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0: Well, everybody, good morning, good afternoon, and good evening to all of you. Happy Lord's Day goes to every single one of you. And I am, don't know about you, but I'm getting kind of excited. And amen to that, Igniters. Good to have each one of you here with us here on Ignite Radio. And definitely wonderful, wonderful to have each one of you here. Very excited. Very, very, very excited, Igniters. And amen to that. Definitely good to be able to have each one of you here. Welcome, welcome, welcome, Igniters, to Sunday Sermons, Lessons, and Studies number one. And we're kicking off with our good friend, Brother Danny, here on Ignite Radio. Yes, Igniters, we're heading over to Manchester today, checking in with Brother Danny, see what's up with Brother Danny. And we're excited to have Brother Danny here with us. And we're excited, Igniters, to have every single one of you with us here on Ignite Radio as we get ready to kick things off. So I got a good idea. Let's go ahead, Igniters, and to get rocking and rolling here on Ignite Radio. Boy, this is this really is one of my favorite segments. Love going around and listening to some of the great either Bible studies, Bible class, Sunday sermons that we have here on Ignite Radio. I'm pumped. I'm pumped. So, amen to that. Sister TL has just sent over three hearts over to Brother Danny. And amen to that. So, without further ado, Igniters, let's go ahead and to get rocking and rolling here on Ignite Radio and kick it off in Manchester. 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Well, here is Brother Danny. Amen.
1: Good morning. Good
2: morning.
1: Let's pray. Let's pray. Dear Father in heaven, open our eyes that we may see. Open our ears that we may hear. Open our hearts that we may obey, be fruitful, and multiply. Fill us with your Spirit. Fill us with your joy. Teach us to be cheerful givers of our time, of our treasure, of our hearts. And Lord, teach us to rejoice in your provision and to be content with what you provide, because anything that comes from you is enough. In Jesus' name we pray. Amen. Amen. Brothers and sisters, Jesus is alive and well and working in the world today. Amen. Let's read it one more time, and this time you're going to recite it with me. Don't make me do this by myself. I'll be lonely. The Lord is my shepherd. I shall not want. He makes me to lie down in green pastures. He leads me beside the still waters. He restores my soul. He leads me in the paths of righteousness for his name's sake. Yea, though I walk through the valley of the shadow of death, I will fear no evil, for you are with me. Your rod and your staff, they comfort me. You prepare a table before me in the presence of my enemies. You anoint my head with oil. My cup runs over. Surely goodness and mercy shall follow me all the days of my life, and I will dwell in the house of the Lord forever. I want you to picture King David, secure in the throne over all of Israel. God's given him peace. God's established him in the throne. He's been faithful to him for a long time. When he was a youngster as a shepherd, when God gave him victory over the lion, over the bear, over the giant. When he was on the run from King Saul, God was faithful. Saul hated him, you know. He hated him because he knew God's favor was on him. And God's favor no longer was on Saul. David, God was faithful. God was faithful when he had opportunity. David had opportunity to kill King Saul. Yet he refused to raise his hand against the Lord's anointed. He left vengeance where it ought to be, in the hands of God. And God took care of David. And God was faithful when he finally was acknowledged by all Israel to be the rightful king. God was faithful when David blew it, committing treachery against Uriah the Hittite, and indeed against the nation. Through it all, the Lord was his shepherd. Through it all, God provided for him. God protected him. God disciplined him with that rod on occasions. But God was there the whole time. We don't know exactly when David, under God's inspiration, wrote this psalm. We don't really need to know. Did he write it when he was older, when he had been established, as I was reflecting on a while ago? Or did he write it when he was younger? We don't know. What we do know is that God protected David. God provided for David. God exalted David. And God disciplined David at times. And he did all of that despite the fact that David, like we, went astray at times. Like we've gone astray at times. The Lord truly was his shepherd. And the Lord truly is our shepherd. And we, his children, we, his sheep, can look forward to God's shepherding care. Our Father loves us. And he provides for his sheep. I know it's difficult sometimes to remember this when gasoline costs too much, when the rent's too high, when the winter is approaching, and when we are every day reminded of the things that we need but don't have. Or is it that we're reminded every day of the things we think we need and yet we don't have? Because what really do we need when Jesus reminded us long ago to give us, to pray to God, to give us this day our daily bread? Do we have that? Are we content with that? Are we content with our daily bread, having food and clothing? Are we content with that? Often, however, we hanker for things that are beyond our grasp, beyond that, beyond the basic needs of life. And it is important for us to know that our Father will meet all of our needs, but even as your own earthly Father didn't give you everything you asked for, are you the only person, am I the only person that heard my parents say to me, do you think I'm made of money? They didn't provide everything I wanted, but you know what? They gave me everything I needed and then some. And that's how God is with us. He's going to provide our needs, but he knows better what our true needs are than we do. Paul, the great apostle, the miracle worker, the evangelist, the great theologian, brilliant, brilliant leader in the early church. God ordained him for such a time. He admitted in the book of Philippians that he learned to be content. Paul, who performed miracles, Paul, who was a mighty evangelist, had to learn contentment. And so when he told us, I can do all things through Christ which strengthens me, look at the context. It's right up there. In fact, I'll read it to you. Everywhere and in all things I have learned both to be full and to be hungry, both to abound and to suffer need. That's what he has learned. I can do all things through Christ who strengthens me. So God, the God who strengthened him to do all things, we've got to admit from the context, the key thing that he learned was he learned to be content with hardship and content with abundance. What about us? Are we content with what the shepherd provides? Or do we hanker for more? It's no sin to prosper beyond what God promises us. And we all have different gifts, different talents, different abilities, different levels of prosperity, different levels of advancement in life, different statuses. Scripture acknowledges this in many places. Being saved in Christ doesn't eliminate the fact that some people in this world are going to go further than some people than others in this world. That's just the way of the world. But we, his sheep, are also told in many places taught to be content even when we want more. For example, 1 Timothy 6, 6 through 8 says, now godliness with contentment is great gain. For we brought nothing into this world, and it's certain we can carry nothing out. And having food and clothing, with these we shall be content. What's the ideal for the Christian? To be content with whatever the good Lord gives us. Doesn't mean we don't work. Doesn't mean we don't save. Doesn't mean we don't desire to do better. That's all a good thing. But that's not the most important thing. Can you be content with your circumstances today, even as you're pursuing to make a better tomorrow? Can you be content today? Can you rest in Christ today? Hebrews 13:5 says, let your conduct be without covetousness. Be content with such things as you have. For he himself has said, I will never leave you nor forsake you. Now think about that. He's never going to leave us or forsake us. Don't we have every reason, every need, every motivation to be content? He's not ever going to leave you. Why do we have to worry about them? Matthew 6, 31 through 33, therefore do not worry, saying, what shall we eat, or what shall we drink, or what shall we wear? For after all these things the Gentiles seek. For your heavenly Father knows that you need all these things. But seek first the kingdom of God and his righteousness, and all these things shall be added unto you. Well, what are these things he's talking about? What shall we eat? What shall we drink? What shall we wear? Do you need stuff to wear? Do you need stuff to eat? Do you need stuff to drink? Seek him first, and all of that is going to be added unto you. That's what the Bible tells us. That's what Jesus says. Proverbs 30, verses 8 and 9 said, remove falsehood and lies from me. Give me neither poverty nor riches. Feed me with the food allotted to me, lest I be full and deny you and say, who is the Lord? Or lest I be poor and steal and profane the name of my God. The verse is saying, admonishing us to not have huge desires for great things, but to look to God to provide for all of the things that we need. So that we're going to trust in him, hope in him, endure in him, do our best in him. Luke 12:15, and he said to them, take heed and beware of covetousness, for one's life does not consist in the abundance of the things he possesses. For one's life does not consist in the abundance of the things that he possesses. We get that backwards sometimes, don't we? In this financialized world where money is the great scorecard. Ecclesiastes 5:10, he who loves silver will not be satisfied with silver, nor he who loves abundance with increase. This also is vanity, emptiness, waste. It's all going to burn. 2 Corinthians 9:8, and God is able to make all grace abound toward you, that you, always having all sufficiency in all things, may have an abundance for every good. Now listen to that. God is able to make all grace abound toward you. God's able to abound his grace toward you so that you always, always, having all sufficiency. If you have all sufficiency, do you have any deficiency? All sufficiency in all things may have an abundance for what? For every good work. Psalm 37:16, a little that a righteous man has is better than the riches of many wicked. Do you get it now? Do you believe it now? Are you understanding why the shepherd commands us to be content? He's taking care of us. He knows how to take care of it. I don't know what it looks like. I don't know what it looks like to you today. If you're like me, you've got some worries. We've all got things that we fret over. But do we need to fret over them? Maybe not. looks like he's got this covered a lot better than we think he does. Hence the command to be content with what we have. Hence the Apostle Paul admitting that he had to learn to be content, whatever his circumstances. Our Father is able to take care of us. We're his sheep, the sheep of his pasture. Our shepherd loves us. Do we deserve it? No, we don't deserve it. But he loves us anyway. And part of love is protection, and part of love is provision. And he is able, and he will provide for our needs. As we walk with the shepherd will provide for us. Now, if you're a sheep that's prone to wander, I don't know what to tell you. Because if you wander away from the shepherd, you're going to be subject to the elements. You're going to be subject to the wolves. You're going to be subject to all the other things that are out there far away from the shepherd. But if you're sticking close by your shepherd will take care of you. He will provide for our needs, and he does it with a specific purpose and aim. It's not only because we have a need that he provides. I believe it's deeper than that. He provides for us because he wants us to have an abundance, more than enough. Look at the verse at the top there. God's able to make all grace abound toward you, that you always having all sufficiency in all things may have an abundance. He wants us to have an abundance, okay? More than enough, a surplus. Why? So that we can eat all that we want and have our fill? What does the passage say? So that you always having all sufficiency in all things, it's the third time I've said that, may have an abundance for every good work. Why does he want us to prosper? Why does he want us to have an abundance? Why is, according to this passage, the reason he gives to us so abundantly, use that word again, is so that we might have that abundance for good works, for every good work. So he's not blessing us just so that we can get a bigger air conditioner in the summer. No, it's so that we can have an abundance for every good work. That's why he blesses us. He doesn't bless us to make sure we have more stuff. Most of us have enough, maybe more stuff than we need already. He blesses us so that we can have an abundance for every good work. There's a lot of work for us to do, and some of it will require more than we need, may require more than we have, so that we can be agents of blessings to the folks around us who don't know God yet, or so that we can be agents of blessings to those in the flock who need a little help. You ever consider the possibility, the reality, that God blesses his people through his people? And that's why he gives some of us maybe a little extra, so that we can help those that don't have a little extra? Scripture talks about that. That's the whole reason for abundance. Ministry, service to God, love to our neighbors, love to our enemies. That's why the shepherd provides for us. That's why Jesus died for us. So that we, having been blessed above and beyond, can bless others, going above and beyond ourselves, emulating our master. So don't complain to me about how people in Washington or Concord are messing the economy up. I mean, they are, but I mean, what's the point? No, help me to look to our Savior, to rest in his love, and to point others to do the same. That is a much better way of living than fretting over everything that is happening today. Each day has enough trouble of its own, Jesus says. So let us learn to seek first his kingdom and his righteousness, trusting in him to give us what we need. That is a much better, more peaceful, and useful life. And in Christ, if we can learn to have this attitude, to be grateful for what he's given us, to be content with what he's given us, to look to him as we are blessed and look to him as we are challenged as our source, if we can learn to do that, we'll be much more fruitful, much more effective, much more joyful, and a lot more fun to be around. See, the shepherd loves you, and the shepherd knows how to take care of his sheep. So rest in that today. Father in heaven, we do thank you. You are our protector. You are our provider. You are our teacher. You know how to give us exactly what we need. You know how to provide for our daily needs, our daily bread. You know how to provide for the challenges that we need in life to grow us up a little more. You know how to discipline us when we need to feel that rod of discipline correcting us. In short, Father, you know us better than we know ourselves. And so we look to you for the guidance, for the wisdom, for the provision, for the protection that you have promised. We know we don't deserve it, but we thank you for it. In Jesus' name we pray. Amen. If you are, everything I said today, I believe is a true blessing for those of us that are in Christ. Perhaps there's someone here today who's not in Christ. Maybe you've tried to believe, but you don't yet. If so, we need to have a conversation. Maybe you believe you have believed and you believe you're part of God, but maybe you're wondering if you really are a part of the kingdom. Maybe we need to have a conversation. I know this. Ever since the church was established on the day of Pentecost, people have been added to the church through the process of hearing the gospel that Jesus Christ is the Son of God, that he overcame death, and that he is the Messiah. He is the Christ. Those that believe that message and confessed Christ and were baptized into Christ on that beautiful day 2,000 years ago were added to his church. And so, if that has not been your experience, if you, having heard the gospel, maybe you believed, maybe you even confessed, but you stopped short of being immersed into Christ for the forgiveness of sins and the receipt of the gift of the Holy Spirit, you got a little more you need to do. Maybe you haven't closed the deal yet. Answer the call. Come to Christ. Come to Christ in the way the Scriptures taught. And it's taught that way throughout the book of Acts. Come to Jesus. Be baptized into Christ for the forgiveness of sins. Receive the gift of the Holy Spirit. Be added to the church. The same Father I've been talking about, the same Shepherd who wants to provide for you, wants to save you. Will you come? Come to Jesus while we stand and sing.
0: And Igniters, that was none other than our good friend, good brother, Brother Danny there here on Ignite Radio. And wow, what a little thought-provoking lesson that was all about. Amen. Wow. Very, very nicely done, and two thumbs up to that, Brother Danny. Speaking of Brother Danny, don't forget, Igniters, God willing, Brother Danny will have his, will be back with us with his Bible class, Igniters. God willing, during the lunchtime there, Igniters, yes, God willing, he is part of Ignite New England. And we'll kick it off, Igniters, 9 a.m. Pacific, noon Eastern. Okay, God willing, tomorrow morning, 9 a.m. Pacific, our local time, noon Eastern time for all of those that are in the Eastern time zone, because that's where, obviously, Ignite New England is located. So there you go. 4 o'clock in the afternoon for all of you that is in the coastal areas of Africa and Europe. 5 p.m. United Kingdom, Western Europe and Africa, including Nigeria, Igniters. Yeah, that's also going to be Igniters. 8 o'clock p.m. for all of you that is in the KSA region. 9:30 for all of you in Southeast Asia / India. And for all of you that is in the Asian Pacific region, including the islands of the Philippines, Igniters, that is midnight local time. Check your local listings. Compare it to the time zone closest to you in event I did not mention your time zone. Amen to that. Well, what do we got here? Well, let's go ahead and give a special shout out to this brother. Kind of was looking forward to seeing him yesterday. Did not see him yesterday. So let's go ahead, Igniters from the Lawrence congregation. He's doing the singing this morning. Igniters, happy belated birthday goes to our good friend, Brother Albert, with us here on Ignite Radio. So good evening to you. Happy Lord's Day. As I believe, Brother Albert, yesterday was your birthday. So congratulations actually is on that, Brother Albert. And amen to that. Amen to that. I had a song picked out for you, but you know what? You probably spent some time with family anyways. So you were missed, but happy belated birthday goes to you, Brother Albert. And there you go. There you go. So amen to that, Igniters. Amen to that. And yes, Brother Albert. Not going to say how old you are, Brother Albert, but happy birthday anyways. So there you go. There you go. Good to have you, Brother Albert. Good to have you here with us here on Ignite Radio. And don't forget, you can catch Brother Albert, God willing, tomorrow afternoon, Igniters, starting off at 2 p.m. Pacific time. Yes, 2 p.m. Pacific. 5 p.m. Eastern. Okay. 5 p.m. Eastern, Igniters. Part of Ignite New England. So 2 p.m. Pacific, 5 Eastern, 9 o'clock for all of you in the coastal areas of Africa and Europe. 10 o'clock, Igniters, for all of you in the United Kingdom, Western Europe, Africa, including Nigeria. Yeah, I'm telling you. By the way, that's also 5 in the morning for all of you in the Asian Pacific region. So there you go. There you go. So amen to that. Amen to that. So there you go. There you go. Anyways, good to have you. Good to have you, Brother Albert. Anyways, as Brother Albert sends over 6 hearts, a praying hand, and a happy face, and there you go. There you go. Amen to that. Amen. Sister TL appreciated that study there. After she gave out the 3 hearts in the beginning, and then she sent over 3 hearts, 4 hearts with an amen, brother, with 2 more hearts, a total of 6 hearts. And then she says here, stay close to the Lord. Absolutely. And there you go. And then sent over 9 hearts, 3 more hearts for a total of 9 hearts. And amen to that. Amen to that. So that was a good one. I tell you, folks, that was a good one. And amen, amen. Sister TL also wrote in here, happy birthday, Brother Albert. God bless, and send over enough sweets that Can make you feel like you're 25 again. There, as I'm looking up, I think those are three cupcakes and three pieces of, two pieces of another special cake. I don't know, Brother Arbor might be tired of sweets already. But anyways, happy belated birthday goes to you. Amen to that. I sent over a couple of hearts and an amen to go along with it. I enjoyed it, and praise the Lord for that. All right, coming up here, Igniters, in about 15, you guys are saying 15? All right, let's go 15 minutes, Igniters. We'll continue on here with Sunday sermons, lessons, and studies here on Ignite Radio. Thunderkirk reporting, COC Surrey. Happy Lord's Day.

Hi everyone, this is John, one of your fellow brothers in Christ from Surrey, BC. In Ephesians 5 and in Colossians 3, Paul says that coveting is a form of idolatry. To covet means to have a strong desire to possess something. For example, we may covet a high-paying job or a beautiful piece of jewelry. The 10th commandment for Israel was, "Do not covet your neighbor's house or your neighbor's wife, or his male servant, or his female servant, or his ox, or his donkey, or anything that is your neighbor's." Why is a strong desire to possess something considered idolatry? I mean, we don't bow down and worship a piece of jewelry or our neighbor's big house. You see, idolatry has to do with worshiping something or someone. And worshiping means that we make that person or thing the central figure and focus in our lives. If we worship God, we make God the central figure and

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0: All right, everybody, happy Lord's Day. Good morning, good afternoon, and good evening to all of you igniters, regardless of wherever you are around the world. Yeah, we're blessed each one of you has stayed connected here to Ignite Radio, and welcome, igniters, to Sunday Sermons, Lessons, and Studies, number two, igniters, and we are pumped up, raring to go. And amen to that, Igniters. Amen to that. As we continue on, Igniters, with our great, great programming here. And good to have each one of you here with us. Hey, we're heading up to Maine. The Kittery, Maine. Check in with our good friend, Brother Nate, here on Ignite Radio. So, you know what? I'm fired up, ready to go. So let's get going, Igniters. I see Sister Tiella sent over a couple of hearts. So, hey, let's keep the good times rolling here on Ignite Radio, shall we? Brother Nate, you're next here on Ignite Radio. Happy Lord's Day, everybody!
1: Well, it has been a while since this place has had 100 people in it. And the singing is definitely different, huh? So, we're going to be talking about a topic today. You know, there's a question that I think has lived in the hearts of a lot of us. A lot of us are sincere believers, and I think that we carry it all the time. It's not a rebellious question. I think it often rises from this deep desire to obey fully. Now, how do we know when the Bible is giving us a command and that it must be practiced exactly as it was given? And when giving us, and it's giving us this example, like just kind of to inform us about what we should do, something that is expressed through customs and culture of the time and the place. You know, we read about things like the Christians used to greet one another with a holy kiss. Now, when you were all getting off the bus, I didn't kiss any of you. And if you were offended, I apologize for that. We read about foot washing. We read about women praying and prophesying with their heads covered. We read instructions about braided hair and gold and costly clothing. And we probably have wondered at some point or another, are these things binding in some way today? And if they are, why is it that people don't do it then, right? And if some of them are cultural expressions, how do we know which ones are cultural and which ones are not? I do not stand here this morning to decide for you which parts of Scripture are for today and which ones are old-fashioned. That would place us above the Word of God. What I want us to learn instead together is how to read Scripture carefully enough to notice something that even the New Testament itself shows us, and that God gives us an eternal truth, and sometimes that truth is expressed through language, through customs, through symbols, and circumstances of a particular culture. And sometimes our culture is not the same. And our responsibility is not to preserve first century culture. This is not Pioneer Village. This is not Strawberry Bank. This is not the Amish community in Pennsylvania. Our responsibility is to preserve first century truth, the truth of the gospel. And those things are not always the same thing. Let us begin with a difficult passage. I'm just going to reference it, but you can read the whole thing. But 1 Corinthians chapter 11, Paul, he speaks of headship, a man and a woman, of creation, of glory, even that the angels are listening in to our worship service. So you know it's a big deal. If the angels are in on it, that's serious. You know, there's a real theological weight that is being expressed in this chapter. God has established this order in relationships, in the church, and in worship service. And that order is not invented by the Corinthians. The Corinthians did not decide how the order of the household, the order of the worship service should be. This is not a Corinthian invention. Paul reaches all the way back to creation to establish what he's talking about and saying that women were made for man and man is the head, you know, of the household, that Christ is the head of men. You notice what else is happening in this paragraph is that Paul is also addressing how that theological reality was being communicated in the city of Corinth, that clothing, that head coverings, that all these things that they used to do would carry some kind of social meaning. People could see how you were dressed and they understood what you were communicating through that dress. Messages about honor, shame, authority, and propriety that are not identical to the messages of our clothing today. So Paul takes an eternal truth and he speaks that truth publicly and expresses that through this gathering that they were having. The women not covering their head was like a woman that would shave her head in order to look like a man, basically. So that's what he's communicating, because that's what they understood. You know, in ancient Greek culture in the city of Corinth, women, you know, we see in the Arab world, women, when they covered their head, it was like a hijab. It was the same kind of thing. They weren't even allowed to have their face visible. You know, and that, you know, I've seen at church people wear little tiny hats on the top of their head or whatever, just to kind of cover it, or some kind of fancy hat or whatever. But what Paul's talking about is a hijab. That's what he's talking about. And so why is he talking about that? The theological principle is deeper than the cultural symbol through which it's expressed. The better question is not simply, do we wear the same things that they wore? Because people do that. If you want to go to Saudi Arabia now, you can see how people dressed 2,000 years ago. It's still available. We can see that. But we don't do that here. The better question is, what truth was that practice communicating, and how does Scripture call us to honor that same truth in our current day circumstances, in the culture that we live in now? In other words, the point was to be submissive in the worship service, right? Discerning the message and understanding that is more difficult. It's harder work, but it is more biblical work. You know, you keeping an eternal purpose rather than a form or example that no longer carries any discernible meaning is kind of meaningless. You know, consider another scene with Jesus washing people's feet, right? Jesus, on the night at which he was betrayed, rises from the table and he lays aside his outer garments and he washes the feet of his disciples. He says in John 13:15-16, "For I have given you an example that you also should do just as I have done to you. Truly, truly, I say to you, a servant is not greater than his master, nor is a messenger greater than the one who sent him." You know, in that culture, I didn't wash your feet either, I apologize. Anyway, in that culture, feet were pretty dirty, right? Pretty gross. Roads were dusty. People wore sandals. Washing feet was considered to be the lowest of the low things that you could do as a servant in a household, the kind of task somebody that was a slave would perform. And Jesus took that upon himself. He took the servant's place. You know, the disciples had been arguing about greatness and who was the greatest. And Jesus showed them what God thinks greatness looks like when he bowed and he washed their feet. The question is not merely, should Christians wash feet? The question is, what would it mean for me to willingly take a position of a servant today? What would me being a foot washer look like today? It might still mean that you wash someone's feet. That could be a thing. It might mean cleaning a bathroom that no one wants to clean. It might mean staying late because somebody needs your help and you don't want to do that. It might mean sitting with somebody that's grieving, even though you can't think of anything impressive to say. That's one of the hardest things that I've ever had to understand and get my mind around, is not having words that will help. But sometimes just you sitting there and being with them is a comfort to people that are grieving or going through something really hard. You know, being a foot washer might mean somebody that is willing to apologize first. It might mean serving somebody that can never repay you for what you did. You know, the physical acts, those things might change, but the heart of it, the humility, the servant leadership, those things do not change. The cultural expression and how we do something, that might change, but the servant heart does not change. If we refuse the original form or example because we call it cultural, and we also refuse the modern expression, that would be humility, then we have not only left the symbol, we have lost the truth. And that is not obedience to God. That's not obedience to the scripture or the Bible. That is evasion that is dressed up as discernment, saying, oh, we don't need to do that anymore because our culture doesn't practice that. We don't need to wash feet. So therefore, I don't need to be a servant in any other way or capacity in my life, right? That would be wrong. There was a reason behind the foot washing. It is humility. And the reason behind the head covering, it's submission to God and the angels. The reason is a timeless truth that still matters even to this day. The reason behind it doesn't change, just how we express that reason does. You know, Paul shows us something that speaks to that very thing about being all things to all people. In 1 Corinthians 9:19 through 23, he says, "For though I am free from all, I have made myself a servant to all, that I might win more of them. To the Jews, I became a Jew in order to win Jews. To those under the law, I became as one under the law, though not being myself under the law, that I might win those under the law. To those outside the law, I became as one outside the law, not being outside the law of God, but under the law of Christ, that I might win those outside the law. To the weak, I became weak, so that I might win the weak. I have become all things to all people, that by all means I might save some. I do it all for the sake of the gospel." That is important, right? "I do it all for the sake of the gospel, that I may share with them in its blessings." He is not compromising the gospel. He's not changing the gospel. It is for the sake of God's word. It is for the sake of the gospel that he is adopting or casting aside traditions as he goes. He does that for the sake of the gospel. He is adapting and changing his approach so that the unchanging gospel can be heard by different peoples in different cultures, different places. The examples can change, but the truth behind them, that is what can never change. The message of the gospel, it stays fixed, but the methods by which we transmit it to the people, to those who can hear us, those flex, those do change. The principle is Christian flexibility is legitimate only when it serves Christian faithfulness to God. We do not change biblical truth because our culture has grown uncomfortable with it or because we don't like it. We change our methods when the method itself is not the eternal truth, and when changing it allows the truth to be communicated more clearly to people who would receive it. You know, let's take another example. Greet one another with a holy kiss. I know I mentioned this earlier. We don't do this, right? But if you're going to say, oh, you have to do some things, you know, but not this thing, you know, we'll talk about that a little bit later. The command is not primarily about the mechanics of pressing your face against someone else's face and where that goes and the proximity and all that stuff. It's about brothers and sisters who receive one another in a spirit of holiness, in a spirit of affection and peace and of genuine fellowship, right? Rather than coldness or indifference, like, oh, it's you again. Go sit over there. You're gross. I'm not going to kiss you. You know, in one culture, a kiss carries that meaning of love and affection and genuine fellowship. But in another, you know what? A handshake does. And in another, a hug might, a side hug. Okay. but the fellowship is the point of giving us the example of the holy kiss, right? Or consider instructions about braided hair. You know, braided hair is considered to be pretty mundane and ordinary today, isn't it? Right? people, when they're doing a, some kind of super do, are not braiding their hair. They're doing it to get it out of their face most of the time, you know? Gold, costly attire. Are braids sinful? Are they? That would be hard to reconcile with a lot of other scripture. There are plenty of places where golden adornments are portrayed in a positive way. The issue is this ostentatious self-display of using your wealth to let everybody know how rich and awesome and wonderful you are. It is becoming a human peacock, right? That is the problem. The eternal principle is the modesty of the heart, the humility, the worth that doesn't depend on a public display of how wealthy you are. The cultural forms of status have changed, but people's pride has not changed. We can still communicate the same self-aggrandizement through expensive brands, right? Wearing something with all those little symbols on it to tell people we spend a lot of money on our handbag, right? Fancy houses, fancy vacations that we post all the pictures to Facebook. Look at this and look at that and look at this. The heart remains, though, remarkably consistent, right? Whether we're doing it for vanity or not. There's nothing new under the sun, Solomon said, right? He says that. And that refers to the fact that even though the outside circumstances change, our world changes around us. People, their emotions, their foibles, those things don't change, do they? We're basically the same people that they were many thousands of years ago. You know, and there's something else I want to talk about. That's cultural, right? You hear that a lot these days, and I've been saying it a lot today, haven't I? Right? That's something that we have to be careful about, just assigning something as cultural. The distinction between principle and practice, that can become dangerous if we start to handle that in a careless manner that benefits us the way that we can dismiss certain types of scripture. We must never say that's cultural simply because we don't like what it says, right? And that is a feeling and a tendency on a lot of people's behalf to, I don't like that, so I'm going to say that was meant for them. But sexual morality, marriage, idolatry, greed, dishonesty, these were addressed within ancient cultures. They go back all the way back to the beginning. They're not cultural preferences. The culture is a setting in the books and the letters of the New Testament, right? We're reading about something that happened 2,000 years ago. But the sin remains the sin regardless of that setting. That sin is still the same. Immorality is still the same today. All of these sins, idolatry, greed, dishonesty, all those are sins today. They don't go away. They don't change just because the circumstances around those things change. They remain the same. The fact that the command was given in a particular time and place does not make moral truth something that becomes optional to us, right? And I hope that makes sense. So how do we tell? How do we discern, as the Bible term, you know, the theological term is discernment, right? How do we discern? Well, you may or may not like this, but we have to ask better questions. You have to study your Bibles. You can't just read it or get it through osmosis. You know, it'd be nice, right? You could sleep on it at night, put it under your pillow, absorb all the truth overnight. You know, like those little things that they sell to put on your feet that pull out all the poisons out of your body that don't work. You know, what reason does Scripture give for this particular command that we're considering? Is it rooted in God's character, in his creation? Is it rooted in the holiness of God, in the gospel, in love for one's neighbor? Those reasons tend to point towards something that is supposed to last forever, right? Towards something permanent. The scripture itself emphasized the meaning behind the practice. Does it tell you why you're supposed to do something? Like Jesus explaining that, you know, you're washing people's feet to be a servant. You know, Paul contrasts outward adornment with the character of the heart. And when the text interprets something for you, the action for us, we should be listening for the meaning instead of really just focusing so hard on the example. I hope that makes sense. You know, does the New Testament itself distinguish the principle from the form, from the example? And if it does, we should be listening to it, right? Like, what does Paul say, becoming all things to all people? He says, I became a Jew so that he could interact with the Jewish people. But he never became immoral and sinful to interact with the immoral and the sinful. Jesus ate with sinners and tax collectors. But guess what? Jesus did not become a sinner and a tax collector in order to become more relatable, right? It's a command that is there. Is it rooted in creation, the moral law, the gospel itself appeals to the beginning of time, have some pretty serious weight. Was it true before a particular culture existed? You know, that should make us slow down when we say, well, that's just cultural. We don't need to do that, right? What was the problem that the command was addressing? Why was he giving them an example? That's what we need to be looking at. You know, the same underlying sin can be in our culture today. And finally, are we preserving the principle or are we merely preserving the appearance of it, right? Is it possible to keep the outward form and miss the heart of what Jesus is teaching or the apostles are teaching entirely? A person can dress modestly, and you know what? They can still be consumed with vanity. A person can act and perform an act of service while hoping that somebody notices what they're doing. You know, I clean the bathrooms. You know, you just say it and oh, these bathrooms look nice. Oh, I just did that. Yeah. You know, a person can wash feet and refuse to serve when it costs them something real, when it really costs them something. You know, like, somebody needs to pay their rent and you have the extra money that month and you're like, oh, well, that's too bad. You know, God is not interested only in external conformity, following a particular example. He wants the truth to reach the heart of the person, right? And I hope you understand what that means for us, right? It is more, not less. Do you see that it requires something more of us? It requires more, not less. You know, it doesn't loosen the authority of Scripture. It deepens our responsibility to following what the Scripture says. We're not free to dismiss difficult texts and things that we don't like. We are called to dig into them deeper and look for the hidden meaning or the reason for them existing. Asking, what is God teaching? Why is he teaching it? What problem is he dealing with or is he confronting? And how does that same truth live in us today? How do we express that today? This is why Christian discernment matters, right? In Romans 12, you know, Paul tells us, do not be conformed to this world, but be transformed by the renewing of our minds so that by testing we may discern the will of God. Right? Christianity is not a simple list of permitted and forbidden behaviors, right? That is the old law to a T. You got like a list of things that you don't do, things that you do. But in the Gospels, and when we get to Jesus, you have heard it said, but I say to you, right? He is bringing it to this moral supreme height. He's trying to get us to think of the reason behind the rule. And what's really most important, God wants people whose minds have been renewed so they can recognize faithfulness even when their circumstances change around them. So how do I fit into this, right? So what does that mean for us here now, living in these ordinary places that we live and work and worship? First, we must hold tight to God's eternal truth. Culture doesn't redefine what holiness is. Popularity does not redefine what morality is. Passing opinions of any generation do not overrule the words of God. God's word is timeless. The meanings behind the examples are timeless. We do not reinterpret Scripture simply because obedience to God's law, God's moral law, has become inconvenient to us. And second, He must be willing to distinguish eternal truth from a temporary expression of that truth. The New Testament itself shows this adaptation. The gospel crossed cultures. Faithfulness sometimes means preserving the message while changing our methods, right? All things to all people. If you have to be a Jew to appeal to the Jews, then be a Jew. That's what Paul did. Or to the Gentiles, he forgot the law. Not the law of morality, but the laws that were taught to him through Judaism. And third, this is where the word kind of hits us pretty close to home. We must ask that our lives are actually communicating that truth today. What does the way I dress right now communicate to people around me? Is it communicating the way God would like us to live? What does the way I spend my money communicate to those around me? What does the way I treat my spouse communicate to people around me? What does the way I speak to people and treat them communicate? What does my treatment of the poor look like? What does my use of social media communicate? If it's just a bunch of fancy, expensive things and vacations and all this stuff that's like kind of a fake image of what our family life actually is, you know? You know, I was a fraud investigator for 11 years. I used to investigate welfare fraud, and people's Facebook pages look so impressive, so beautiful, so wonderful. Oh, they have to do all these wonderful, amazing things, and they have the perfect family. And then you show up there, it'll be the opposite. You know, we want people to admire us, but is that really what God wants from us? What does my willingness or unwillingness to serve communicate to others? You know, if it is possible to get the religious outward forms right, we're not always communicating something that is the truth of the gospel. The form, the example is not always the most important thing. And that should concern us deeply. How do we portray ourselves to others? Culture may change the way obedience looks, but it never changes whether obedience is required. Right? We must never use culture as an excuse to not obey God. That is not what it's for. So the gospel, in conclusion, the gospel was born out of a particular culture. It began in Jerusalem. It moved through Judea and Samaria, and it crossed into the Gentile world and has continued to spread across languages, nations, governments, customs, and throughout the centuries. It has spread to every corner of the earth. And still the gospel remains the true gospel of God. We are not first century Christians pretending we live in the first century. That is what the Amish do. Right? We are 21st century Christians who have received a timeless and perfect and righteous first century gospel from the Son of God himself. And our task is not to recreate Corinth. Our task is to live faithfully in our own city of Corinth. So when we encounter a difficult passage, let us not begin with the question, do we still need to do that? Let us begin with the better questions. What is God trying to teach me here? What is he trying to teach me about my life? What truth is being revealed through this example, through this expression? What principle is being commanded? What problem is being confronted? What did this practice communicate to those who originally heard the message for the first time? That is the work of what it means to be a mature Christian. That is what it means to understand the gospel. And it's the heart of its message and of its meaning. We hold the truth firmly without confusing it with the culture in which it was first received. We honor the word without reducing it to a bunch of examples. You know, sometimes we want to just check off a box. But being a Christian is about your heart, your mind, and your soul. It isn't just about giving a mental assent or checking a box off of a list like, oh, I did that. I washed somebody's feet today. I gave somebody a kiss. You know, It isn't about, it's about, am I a loving person that loves the Lord God with all my heart, mind, and soul? Am I someone that obeys the second commandment to love thy neighbor like thyself? You know, Christ remains the Lord. His word remains true, and our calling remains the same, to hear it, to understand it, and to live by it. Live in his grace. That's what it's all about, folks. It's about thinking about the heart and the meaning of the thing that's behind the example. And that's what we really need to latch on to and think about. At this time, I want to offer an invitation. If anybody wants to come forward for whatever reason, I want to offer you the opportunity to do that. If you haven't become a Christian, you're thinking about it, you're thinking about becoming one, there is water behind me. And you can be baptized today. If you believe, you want to repent, that is to change your mind, to think in the terms of the Lord God and be baptized for the forgiveness of your sins, you can receive eternal life. If that's on your heart today, I want to encourage you to come on down as we stand and we sing.

All right, everybody, that was, boy, that was a good lesson by our good friend, Brother Nate, here on Ignite Radio. And don't forget, Igniters, Ignite New England, getting themselves loaded up. Igniters, getting themselves loaded up. So keep that actually in mind, you know, these great brethren that you're listening to, you know, you're going to be hearing them on Ignite New England. So, amen to that. Amen to that. Sister TL has sent over, what did she send over here? 1, 2, 3, 4 hearts for that study there. And we appreciate that very much. Madame Salama, thank you very kindly, Sister TL. And I know that you got a couple of your favorite ones you like listening to. So amen to that. Amen to that. All right. So she just sent over a fifth heart as well. Okay. We're going to get into like 20 minutes of a cappella music here. And then we're going to get into Sunday Sermons Lesson Studies number 3 that's going to be coming up here. And I'm going to tell you, Igniters, you don't want to miss who's in the third slot. That's for sure. Igniters, this is Thunderkirk reporting live here from COC Surrey. Let's get a little a cappella music going here. We're kicking it off by the song In the Sweet By and By here on Ignite Radio. Happy Lord's Day.

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0: All right, everybody. Happy Lord's Day. Good morning, good afternoon, and good evening to all of you Igniters, regardless of wherever you are around the world. We're blessed that each one of you has stayed connected here to Ignite Radio. Thunderkirk reporting live here. And good to have each one of you here with us here on Ignite Radio as we get ready to beam in our good friend, Brother Wayne Collins, Igniters, all the way over from Linden, Guyana, South America. Took us a couple of minutes to get this one fixed, Igniters. So we do apologize, actually, is for this one. We're about a few minutes behind schedule here, but I know that we will go ahead, Igniters, and to make up for that, that's for sure. So amen to that. Amen. That's the reason why we didn't post up to anything. We're like, hold on, do we got this thing or not? But I think we got it, Igniters. I think. That's a key phrase. I think. Because I'm looking, they had a little bit of a power outage there. So, funny enough, I was just talking to, about power outages as well. And that's the whole entire thing. Interesting. Anyways, we're good to be able to have you here with us here on Ignite Radio. And amen to that. So, I think I know exactly what happened. Hang on, everybody. Hang on. We're still having a little bit of trying to download this thing here. Hang on.
1: Strong and being able to be out of the hospital with our newborn very soon, dear God. Lord, in Jesus' blessed name we pray. As together we say, amen and amen. All right, we'll sing one more before we go into the Word of God, and that is 155, Psalm 155. Number 155.

Bless the Lord. The book of Hebrews, chapter 4, verse 12. I'm not going to be long, or too long, I should say, this morning. Hebrews, chapter 4, and verse number 12. I want to use this verse as our text this morning, or reading. Hebrews, chapter 4. And verse number 12. Hebrews 4, verse 12. Is everyone there? For the word of God is living and powerful and sharper than any two-edged sword, piercing even to the division of soul and spirit, and of joints and marrow, and is a discerner of the thoughts and intents of the heart. I want us to read that again, for emphasis sake. For the word of God is living and powerful, and sharper than any two-edged sword, piercing even to the division of soul and spirit, and of joints and marrow, and is a discerner of the thoughts and intents of the heart. And the church says, amen. I want to speak on the topic, the greatest power in the world. Amen. The greatest power in the world. Now we know that there are a whole lot of great powers in the world today. Amen. Many things have been invented by men, or by mankind, and these things were invented to harness great destructive power. And you and I, brethren, we know that humans have created technologies and machines designed to capture, to control, and direct massive violent energy. Amen. We just think about the wars that are being fought right now as we speak. Some of those things that were, those technologies and machines they're using, because they were designed to capture, control, and direct massive violent energy. We think of some of the powerful chemical explosives that there is in the world today. And I'll share some with you. Explosives like the CL-20. You may not have heard of these, but you can check them out. We have the CL-20, HNIW, and this chemical explosive is widely recognized as one of the most powerful traditional volume chemical explosives ever tested. The CL-20.
delivering performance significantly higher than standard military compounds. Imagine, mankind has created this power. We have this power in the world today. We think of chemical explosives like the HMX. The HMX is a potent and temperature stable high explosive, commonly used in demanding military and industrial applications. We think of explosives, chemical explosives like the RPX, not just the HMX, but the RPX. And this chemical explosive is a powerful and stable nitrogen-based compound frequently used in military munitions and controlled building demolitions. They use it to do such. We also think of the PETN. This is an extremely potent compound containing nitrile groups. And so these are some among others of the chemical explosives we have in the world today. Powerful chemical explosives. And you may want to ask the question, how do they work? They work at a detonation. When detonated, the reaction front of these chemical explosives moves faster than sound throughout the material, causing an instantaneous violent release of energy. And it destroys whatever is in its path. We also think about some powerful bombs. And the U.S. is using right now, like the GBU 57. GBU 57. We think of the 2,000-pound precision guided bombs. We think about the joint direct attack munition, the JDAM. We think of the Tomahawk cruise missiles. Powerful bombs they're using, while Iran uses the ballistic missiles. We also think about the powerful bombs that Russia and Ukraine and Israel and Hamas and all the other countries at war are using presently as we speak. I want you to know, brethren and friends, that there is something in the world today. Amen. There is something in the world today that is more powerful than any chemical explosive. Are you with me? Something in the world today more powerful than any bomb or dynamite ever created or invented by any human being. Amen? There is a greater power in the world today. And while people might be focused

is the word of God. Amen. That is the word of God. The word of God in the New Testament is many times translated from the Greek word dunamis. The word dunamis is from where we get our English word dynamite. And that, brethren and friends, is the word power that is used in the New Testament. It is a dynamite. Amen. It is the greatest explosive in the entire universe.

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Amen. It can save our souls. God's power, His dynamite, if you will, is a supreme. It's what, brethren? It is supreme. That simply means that there is no other power besides the power of God and His word in the world today. Amen. No other power. God's power, brethren and friends, is without limitation.

on throughout eternity, amen, it has to be the greatest power in the world, brethren and friends, greater than man's power, greater than any human invention, greater than man's ability. The Word of God is, brethren and friends, listen to me. The Word of God, not his hands, the Bible says, framed the words. Amen. Are you with me? The Word of God framed the words. That means that he spoke the world into existence. Now, isn't that power, brethren and friends?

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Amen. Just by the power of his word. Could any

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God's power, the power of His Word, has to be the greatest power in the world today, brethren and friends. Amen. It has to be the greatest power in the world today. And let me tell you also, by His Word, which is the same Word of God, the same power of God, they are not just in existence, but these things are preserved by the power of the Word of God. Amen. How do you think the world keeps spinning today? How do you think, brethren and friends, the world goes on from the day of creation until now and until the world ends? It is by the power of God's Word. Amen. That He preserves the world and everything that is in the world. The same thing, you see. God actively sustains the physical universe, and He preserves His eternal truth through the power of His Word. God does not just create the world and leave it. He keeps it running by His command. By His Word. By the power of His Word. He has to be powerful enough in order to just speak it, and things are still in order for so many years. Amen. It has to be, brothers and sisters in Christ, that God's power is the greatest power in the world today. Amen. Read the book of Hebrews chapter 1 and verse number 3, and let's see what the Bible says. In Hebrews chapter 1 and verse number 3, the Hebrew writer is writing to the Christians, to the church, and in fact we can just back up from verse number 1, and the writer says to the church, God, who at various times, Hebrews chapter 1 verse 1 to 3, and in various ways spoke in time past to the fathers by the prophets, has in these last days spoken to us by His Son, whom He has appointed heir of all things, through whom also He made the works. That is Christ. Amen. Through whom He also made the worlds, who being the brightness, this is Jesus, because He gave Him this power. Because He is the one that He sent into this world. He is the one that He places all things under His feet, the Bible says. Amen. Who, Jesus, being the brightness of God's glory and the express image of God, of His Son, Jesus, and upholding what, church? Some things? All things. That's right. By what? By the word of His power. When He had by Himself purged our sins, sat down at the right hand of the Majesty on high, having become so much better than the angels, as he has by inheritance obtained a more excellent name than they, and that is Jesus. Amen. So the Bible teaches us here that Jesus is the supreme reflection of God's nature and the sustainer of this universe. Amen. He is present. The Bible teaches us here that Jesus is the radiance of God's glory and the exact representation of His being. And it teaches us that Jesus
is sustaining all things by his powerful word. Amen. That's what he's doing. That's what he's doing at the right hand of the throne of God. Now think for a moment, brethren and friends. If the Lord should stop upholding all things by the word of his power, what is going to happen to the universe? Think about that and let it resonate. Let it resonate. If God should say one day, listen, I am no longer going to uphold the world by the word of my power or by my command, and he stops doing it, then the entire world would crumble and fall. Amen. The entire world will come to nothing. See, we are here, and the heavens are there, and the moon and the stars and the planets and the galaxies and all these things are there, brethren, because God is holding them up by the word of his power. Amen. Just by the word of his power. He holds the entire universe together by his spoken word. Now notice what Peter says to the church again. So God is teaching the church so that we could understand God's power in the universe today. Amen. So that we could you know, focus on God and his power and not on the powers there be in the world today. Amen. God wants us to focus on his power. And so Peter says to the church in 2 Peter chapter 3 and verse number 7. 2 Peter chapter 3 verse 7. Peter says, but the what church? The heavens and the earth, which are now what? That's right. Preserved. Amen. We know what the word preserved is. When you want to keep some shrimp or some fish for a long time, you put salt and you put it in the sun so that it can be preserved. It can be kept. Amen. And so the Bible says to the church, the heavens and the earth, which are now preserved by what church? By the same word. What kind of word? The word of God. Amen. Are reserved for what? For fire until the day of judgment and the perdition of ungodly men. So you see, God created the world, but he just did not leave the world after creating it on its own by the word of his power, but he continues to preserve it by the same word, amen, of his power. And the world, the

So it means that when the day of judgment comes, then God is going to stop holding up the universe with his hands. Amen. It's going to be destroyed by fire. Not only be destroyed by fire, but it's going to be a day of destruction, perdition of ungodly men, the Bible says. And so when we look at the full context of 2 Peter chapter 3, verse 7, the chapter discusses the return of Jesus Christ and addresses scoffers who doubt future divine judgment. If you read the entire chapter, you'll notice that Peter speaks of the scoffers, those who don't believe in the day of judgment, those who say that the day of judgment is never coming. And so in the context, this is what Peter is addressing. And Peter refers to the past judgment in the context. And he reminds us that the ancient world was judged and destroyed by the flood. And that's the world in Noah's days. That's Noah's flood. And so Peter teaches us that the current heavens that we have today, okay, and the current earth, the present heaven and the present earth that we have today, he teaches us they are reserved. Amen. They are reserved for the day of judgment. They're being kept safe by God's power. Amen. The universe is kept safe. The heavens and the earth are kept safe by the power of the word of God. Amen. Until the final day of judgment and destruction. The word perdition means destruction. And it is for those people who live ungodly lives without regard for God. Amen. Who don't seek God, who don't, focus on God. The word perdition means ruin, destruction, or complete loss. It's a day of ruin and destruction and complete loss for such people. And so this refers to those who live independently

said, they live their own lives, amen? It's reserved for such people, amen? Like in the world in those days. It is present. There is coming a day when at his word, the world and all things in it will be destroyed by God's power. Amen? It's going to. And so in closing, I want you to know that this power is in the New Testament. Amen? The word of his power is where, church? That's right. It's in the New Testament.

God's word. Are you with me? The book of Romans, chapter 1, verse number 14 to 16. Paul is writing to the church. In Romans chapter 1, verse 14 to 16.

0: Well, like Niners, I think that's where they lost power, was right at the end of that. That was the last one, Igniters, the last one that he was quoting in regards to get that. So I'm going to do this, Igniters. Hang on one second. I'm going to replay that, and we're going to read that Bible scripture. I was too busy listening. So hang on. Let's go ahead, Igniters, through technology, what Bible scripture that was, and then we're going to go ahead and read it. That's what we'll do. We'll finish it off for Brother Wayne. Brother Wayne, what was that again?
1: That this power is in the New Testament. You know? The word of his power is where, church? That's right. It's in the New Testament. The New Testament is the power of God's word. Are you with me? The book of Romans, chapter 1, verse number 14 to 16. Paul is writing to the church. In Romans chapter 1, verse 14 to 16.
0: Okay, so Romans chapter 1, verse 14 to 16 says here, I am a debtor both to Greeks and to barbarians, both to wise and unwise. So as much as in me, I am ready to preach the gospel to you who are in Rome also. For I am not ashamed of the gospel of Christ, for it is the power of God, the salvation to everyone who believes, for the Jews first, and also for the Greeks. And amen to that. Amen to that. Brother Wayne, I am just going to say thank you for that one. Thank you for that one. And amen, amen, and amen. What do we got here? I know that, well, let's get to the Sister TL. Looked like she appreciated that one. She sent a total of four hearts in the beginning. Said, amen, brother. God is greater than all the power ever. And there you go. There you go. I think that's why we say that our God is an awesome God. Let me tell you. Need to get some people to acknowledge that one. That's for sure. Continue on. From four hearts, Sister TL sent over three more for a total of seven with an amen, brother. One more for eight. Another amen. Three more for 11 hearts. One more for 12. And then said, thanks, Brother Wayne. And amen to that. even myself sent in a heart with an amen. A second heart to go along with that. Two more for a total of four hearts. One more for five hearts that I sent over to Brother Wayne. So there you go. You got five out of five from me. And amen, amen, and amen. Yeah. Yeah. Good one. Good one. Well, coming up here, Igniters, in about... I think we went up 10 minutes. We're going to start it early, right? Hang on, Igniters. Hang on. Just double checking something. Okay. Coming up here in 10 minutes, Igniters, we got Sunday Sermons, Lessons and Studies, number 4, Igniters, number 4. And I think this one, Igniters, well, you know what? I think we got it ready. That's our good friend, Brother Denver Simmons. Yes, Igniters, from the Ambassador. Brother Denver Simmons, I believe that we have here. Always a pleasure to get Brother Denver in the pulpit. You know, that's all I'm going to say. Let me double check on that, Igniters. Did we crack open Brother Denver, or was there still an issue? All right, we're going to go ahead, Igniters, figure it out. But we're going to be back in about 10 minutes. Yeah, we'll pop back here in about 10 minutes, Igniters. So whatever you do, yeah, don't touch that dial, Igniters. We got something. I just want to double check. Thunderkirk reporting. Happy Lord's Day.

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0: Before Brother Albert takes the mic, we got Brother Denver Simmons, and you can catch him, Igniters, every Mondays, 1 o'clock Pacific time, Igniters, 1 p.m. Pacific, 4 Eastern time, Igniters, 8 o'clock for all of you in the coastal areas of Africa and Europe, 9 p.m. for all of you that is in United Kingdom, Western Europe, Africa, including Nigeria. Igniters, amen to that, amen. Midnight for all of you that's in the KSA region. So there you go. And everybody else, it's like in the middle of the night. So there you go. Well, it may not be. Asian Pacific is 4 o'clock in the morning. So there you go. Brother Denver Simmons and Brother Albert. That's a 1-2 combo. Hey, let's get into this. See what Brother Simmons had to say in the pulpit, shall we?
1: As we continue with our study in the book of Romans, of course, you know, the Apostle Paul has laid out to us what we've been studying, and I've been going through this segment, just kind of picked up where Brother Craigwell had left off at, and he'll be back soon. And we're going to continue to just go through this in the way in which I am able to, as I understand what the Apostle Paul has laid out in this book. And we can understand how that Paul, he laid out for us all the way from chapter 1, through to where we are now in chapter 7. And Paul really has helped those of us who are in this day and time to understand that move of God that he had going on in that first century church, particularly with those people at Rome. And Paul was writing to a people that he had never really seen. He didn't start that church, but he was passionate about what was going on in the church in Rome, and he had a desire to visit there, and so he wrote this letter. And to encourage them, one element that we see is a theme throughout the whole course of this book, and that is that the just shall live by faith. He talked about that in chapters 1, verses 16 and 17. And Paul continues to help the readers to understand God's wrath on unrighteousness and how that God's righteous judgment has been made evident to all, particularly those who are the moralists, those who are the religious worshipers of that day, who at some point in their journey had in their mind reached a plateau where they could look down on other people and judge people for things that they were doing, but not realizing that they too were admitting that they knew the law. So that meant that they too were guilty of the law, just as much as those people to whom they were pointing those fingers at. And with that in mind, God, through Paul, he helps us to understand that it's in the mind of God, everybody has sinned. He had to do that to help the Jews come to grips with themselves, because they had got so religious in their external practices of the law that they thought that that was it. As long as I paid my tithe and mint, as long as I fasted and did all those things that were under the requirements of the physical activities of the law, then I'm all right. And Paul himself even admitted that at one time he viewed himself as being blameless. He fell into the category of the man that Jesus told the parable about, who went into the temple to pray. And while he was in the temple praying, he looked over and see another person who he looked down and despised. And thank God that he wasn't like that individual. What was he saying in that prayer? To God, thanking him that I'm not like that guy over there? Am I thanking him that I'm all of that because you made me all of that? What was he thinking? What was that whole premise behind that. Jesus was telling this parable because when you read the preamp before Jesus started talking there, he said that he told this parable about people who were religious but despised other people. This becomes a resounding emphasis throughout the book of Romans. And we come to

in his own righteousness. That's why he persecuted the church. That's why he went around bringing folk out of their houses and having them killed and holding the clothes of the people who killed those people. He was zealous for the law. Zealous for all of the outward external activities. But yet, on the inside, he was like Jesus described, dead man's bone. Because they were so caught up in the externals that they overlooked the most important element of why the law was given. And that was to deal with the inner man, deal with the heart of the man. So God would make a promise in Ezekiel's writings that there was going to come a time when he was going to give his people a new heart. And when he gave them that new heart, he promised to let his spirit dwell with them and in them. And he also said that when that all happened, that these were going to be people who would, because of the Spirit's presence in their life, because they had had their a new heart recreated and placed in them, that they would be able to respond to his word. What does that mean? That means that they would be able then to live up to God's standard, not of their own will, but because the Holy Spirit would be dwelling in them and empowering them, guiding them every step of the way. And so when Paul come to terms with where he was in his religious life, and he finally understood the law, he realized that there was something missing in him, and he called it the covetousness. He said, I didn't know covetousness except for the law. What he was talking about was that inner man was in sin simply because he thought that all of those externals was creating in him a new heart, but they were not. It's one of the reasons why we try to emphasize that, brothers and sisters, there's more to the Christian life than when we come in here on a Sunday morning. It's more to it. It's about when you leave out of these walls, out of these doors, and how you are respecting God at the highest level as you are convinced in your mind right now in this moment while you're in this worship service. Nobody in here would be thinking that I'm sitting here disrespecting God. Nobody in their right mind would be coming into a gathering like this and thinking that I'm not giving God my best in my spirit right now. No one would be doing that. That same attitude, that same way of thinking is supposed to be in here and go with us when we leave out of here. Amen. Otherwise, we're just simply going through the motions and looking for folk to approve us or disapprove us. That in itself is contrary to why Jesus came in the first place. And so Paul, coming to terms with his own guilt, realizing that he himself on that road to Damascus needed that eye-opening experience, he understood that all had fallen short of the glory of God. And God, through Christ, had made everybody equal, Jews and Gentiles. All, everyone, from that point, had to come to God through Jesus Christ. Amen. And so
Paul talks about in chapter 6 how that one, when you are obeying the gospel, have had your heart recreated, planted into the body of Christ, have your sins washed away as you are baptized into Christ, buried with him and rose with him in a newness of life. At that point, one is dead to sin and alive to God. What is he saying? He's saying that you're dead to the reign and domain of sin over your life. Yet, he talks about how that when one gives in to sin, you become the servants of sin. And since you were that way at one time in your life when you were in the world, now you have to view yourself as having now become a servant of God, slaves to God, freed from the law. But yet we have to understand and recognize that sin has an advantage in the law, in that sin now is made real because of the teaching of the law. And why is that important to understand? Because when you go back to the Garden of Eden, the devil's greatest trick that he pulled on man was to convince man that man could make up his own rules. He could determine what was sin for himself. Amen. Go back and read the story. You'll see that's what it really boils down to when he told Eve that you'll be like God, knowing good and evil. He was telling her that you can determine that for yourself. So now we hear, we see how that the law now, having given man a sense of consciousness, Paul even himself, when you look down in chapter 7 of Romans in verse 7, where he says, "What shall we say then? Is the law sin? Certainly not. On the contrary, I would not have known sin except through the law. For I would not have known covetousness unless the law said, 'You shall not covet.' But sin, taking opportunity by the commandment, produced in me all manner of evil desire." Well, how did that happen? Now that I know the law, now that I know what sin is, he's saying, he's speaking to the condition of all of us. It's, tell somebody, don't do a thing. Why is it that we just get drawn into wanting to do it anyway? It goes all the way back to childhood. Mom and daddy tell you don't do something. What do they end up catching you doing? The very thing they said don't do. It's just something about us as human beings to where we are just drawn to the thing that we've been told not to do. That is a part of our humanness. I want you to keep that thought in mind. He said it produced all kind of evil desire. For apart from the law, sin is dead. Sin was dead. I was alive once without the law, but when the commandment came, sin revived and I died. You see, that's what happened to Paul when he came to Christ. He realized, though he had been fooled by sin, to think that he was righteous in his own righteousness, that in all actuality, he was in sin before a holy God. And the commandment which was to bring life, I found to bring death. For sin, taking occasion by the commandment, deceived me, and by it killed me. Therefore, the law is holy, and the commandment is holy, just and good. Why? Because it reveals to us what really is sin.
And one thing I'd like to point out here, as we said this morning, we see even the righteousness of God and how that though we were in sin, God sent his son to make a way for us, to bring us out of sin. All at that same time, we didn't know that we were at war with God, opposing God. We were enemies to God. He had all the power. That all he had to do was wave his hand and all of us would be gone, dead, done away with. But God shows his righteousness in that how he is a merciful and kind and loving, compassionate God. Contrary to how we behave, we see somebody cut us off at the traffic light out there, and here we go, we get all upset and mad, want to fight. Some people even kill. This last couple weeks, didn't somebody kill somebody because they had road rage? That draws a line there to show us that where we are incapable of exercising forgiveness, God is more righteous than we are because we want to get our vengeance on. And he tells us in verse 13, has then what is good become deaf to me? Certainly not. But sin, that it might appear sin, was producing death in me through what is good, so that sin, through the commandment, might become exceedingly sinful. So the law then gave us an awareness of sin, but the law couldn't save us. Jesus had to come and die on our behalf and take the wrath that was due us in order for us to be saved. And so with that being said, now if you're here today and you're a Christian, I want to appeal to you to consider where you are in your life and how you see yourself. And if you're not a Christian, I want to appeal to you also to look at your life. And I need you to ask yourself, can you save yourself from the wrath of God? Do you have what it takes to save yourself from God's wrath? This morning we're going to look at verses 14 through 17, and the title of our lesson is going to be Indwelling Sin and the Believer. This is part one. Let me read that for you. For we know that the law is spiritual, but I am carnal, sold under sin. For what I am doing, I do not understand. For what I will to do, that I do not practice. But what I hate, that I do. If then I do what I will not to do, I agree with the law that it is good. But now it is no longer I who do it, but sin that dwells in me. Indwelling sin and the believer. Father, we come before you to thank you so much for this opportunity you've given us to worship you in spirit and truth today. I pray, dear God, that the things that I may say this morning may, oh God, penetrate the mind and hearts of those that are gathered here under the sound of my voice. And that if nothing else, they may be able to have something to think about and consider how those things are applicable in their own lives and even in the lives of those that are under the sphere of their influence. And so, Father, I pray unto you that you would get all the praise, the glory, and honor that you deserve. It's in Jesus' name we pray. Amen. Sin and Satan are powerful forces. They are powerful forces to be dealt with. And there will always be temptation until Jesus comes
and remove all those things from us. All of men's problems could be traced to three powers: sin, self, and Satan. And only as we strive to overcome these things, it will never happen until we've had the experience of victory through Jesus Christ. Sin's control was most dominant in the life of those who lived their lives in sin. You can take us back to Ephesians chapter 2, where he talked about this, how that all of us who live our lives under the influence of the zeitgeist, the spirit of the age, had not only our bodies, but our mind, our soul, our heart conditioned to be in subjection to the powers of sin and the devil. What that means is that while in the world, one's whole being is under the rule and domain of sin. Sin is its master, because you can't even think without thinking about something sinful. The Bible tells us clearly how this is possible amongst human beings. When we go back and look in Genesis in the 6th chapter, the Bible tells us before the flood that there was a time on this earth where every human being, save those who were of the household of Moses, were constantly thinking evil every day. The Bible tells us that God looked down and saw man, and he said that their thoughts were evil continuously. I've always wondered about that. Lord, you're telling me that everything that they thought in their mind was something evil. That tells us that they were under total control of sin and evil in their minds and in their body. Don't you know that every emotion, what he's saying, that they felt was because of something evil? What a state to be in, where one can't even distinguish what is good because of the control of the evil influences that you have to endure. Paul, here in this part of this chapter, he switches tenses in how he is speaking. In verses 17 through 13, he was talking about the past tense. But here in verses 14 through 25, he's dealing with the present tense. Before conversion, sin kills. That's what he said in verse number 11. And after conversion, Paul is shown fighting sin, refusing to be defeated by sin. What is he saying? Look, what he's saying here, that even when you obey the gospel, look at verse number 14. What does it say? It says, "For we know that the law is spiritual." In other words, it is of and pertaining to and has to do with the Spirit. It has come from the Spirit. It is of the Spirit, produced by the Spirit, and it is pertaining to the Spirit, meaning it is pertaining to the Spirit of you and I. That's why the Spirit is here, to focus on the mold and development of the inner person, the spiritual you that exists within inside of all of this. He says, "But I am carnal, sold under sin." Paul is simply saying that though you have become a Christian, though he had obeyed the gospel, what was happening in him was that the old man had been put to death, buried with Christ, and his new man was risen in the body of Christ, fused with his spirit, engrafted into his body. He was a part of Christ now. But yet, because of these fleshy bodies, he was saying that sin still is surviving in this body.
He said sin is still holding on like a tattoo that you want to get rid of, but you can't do nothing about. A scar that you got when you was a child, and that scar is still there. He said that's how sin is in the life of the believer. You only can imagine that if sin is present in that way in the believer's life, Lord have mercy on those people who don't know nothing about God. I just happened to be stunned last week. I was one of my coworkers, and I was saying to him that I was tired because I had been up every night and had to get up and come in here at 5 o'clock in the morning and go to work. And I said, it was because of, you know, we had a revival, but I'm glad we had the revival. He said, revival? What is that? What? I'm like, what? He don't even know what that is. He don't know nothing about church, God, nothing. But he can tell you where you can get a good steak at, I bet you. A state of being lost in sin and having no clue. But think of the Christian now who has come to Christ, but yet inside of him, the spirit that's been renewed, that seed that has been planted, that yearns to do the will of God. That spirit, that person inside that is just panting to one day be in the presence of God. But yet here I am, I'm still fighting against the reality that I'm in this fleshy body. What Paul is saying here is that though the law is spiritual, he says, I am carnal. When he talks about being carnal, it's not in the sense of what we're saying that the flesh itself has control. John talked about how that you speak of the flesh in this sense. He said that Jesus Christ came in the flesh. He's talking about his physical body. And in that connotation, in that sense, he's not saying that the body itself is evil. Because Jesus came into a body. Hello? But when he talks about being carnal, fleshly, he's talking about a frame of mind, a way of thinking that is consumed and controlled by the pleasures and the desires of this world. Particularly those things that are contradicting the spiritual life that God is calling for all human beings. It contradicts everything about that person, like the folk in Genesis 6. Is consumed in a way of worldliness. And so Paul is just simply saying here, yes, though I've been converted to Christ, he says, I still have worldly passions. I still have worldly desires. My body is still functioning. It wants. Let me ask you something. You know, we all can say that. We all can say that we are carnal. If you can't say that you're carnal, then you must be dead. Why do we say that?
Because he really is focusing on the humanness of the Christian. Yeah, I've been saved. I've been delivered from darkness. I've been placed in the body of Christ. But guess what? If you just didn't know, I'm still a human being. And so are you. I don't always think holy every moment. I don't always talk holy when I'm around people all the time. I get mad. I get upset. Hello? About things. I've done things that got somebody else upset. The self-righteous is the one who is just so holy that I'm just too blessed to be stressed. Hello? Don't have no sin. That's a false dichotomy. That's a false way of thinking. Because in these fleshy bodies, we still have tendencies, impulses, propensities, where in the past we gave these hands as instruments to do evil. Guess what? That sensation is still there. And you have to allow the Holy Spirit to fill you and control and direct you so that you don't take these hands now after being saved and do those things that you used to do. Amen. We still do it sometimes. We got to go out there and we'll get that cake and eat too much of it, knowing the doctor says it's going to make my blood pressure go up. And next thing you know, I'm in an ambulance going to the hospital talking about what happened. And see, I know not to try to portray myself as that I don't still sin, because if I do, my wife's gonna bust through the door and give a testimony. Amen. I got a daughter in here, she might get one too. Let me stick back to it. All I'm saying is that Paul's just simply saying that as a Christian, we still are human. And see, and in these verses, what you're seeing here is a man who is lamenting, a man who is crying, who's mourning because he longs to be with God. He longs to have Christ present in his life always. He longs to do what is right before God, but he recognizes that he's up against a holy, righteous, pure, clean, sinless God. I'm nothing but filthy rags. Amen. That's really what you see Paul doing, is relaying the pain and the agony that he's experiencing, though he's a Christian. And so, three ways in which he lays this out here. One is the condition. Two is the proof. And three, he gives the source. Verse number 14, the condition. The law is spiritual, but I am fleshy. Soul under sin. When Paul is talking about here being fleshy or carnal, is that we still have, as I said to you earlier, a residualness of our humanness still there in these bodies. And the believer still experiences the influence of carnality, even though they are no longer, get this, in the flesh. No longer in the flesh. But the reality is that the flesh is in you. Oh, somebody gonna miss that. Look, what he's saying at one time, when I was in the flesh, my entire being was under the domain of the flesh, the domain of sin. It ruled me. But now that I'm under the domain of Christ,
I'm ruled by the Spirit of God. I'm ruled by Christ. But yet in this body, there's still a presence of the sinful tendency. Still hanging on. That ought to be something that resonates with everybody in here if you're a Christian. And even if you're not a Christian just yet, but yet there's something drawing you. You have a desire. You want to be a godly person, a godly man, a godly woman, but yet you're still just trying to figure your way. I feel there's something inside of you that is drawing you to God. And that is, my friend, let's drop this in on you. That is the beckoning of the Holy Spirit in your mind, reasoning and pleading with you to distinguish whether or not the life you're living is where you really want to be in eternity. Or do you deep down want to be saved? Because you know that God's wrath is coming. Amen. You know it's coming. You know that the Bible has said that one day he's going to step through the clouds with all of his heavenly hosts, and every eye is going to see him. And all of those that have not submitted their life to him, you're going to be doomed, my friend, into a place that was built for the devil, not for you. Hell wasn't built for human beings. It was built for those demons that rebelled in heaven, where there are some there now in chains. But for all of those who hear the message of God, how he tells the story of his son, who came to save all of us from that wrath, sacrificed himself, bled for us, died for us, was buried, rose out of that grave a conquering king. Why was he a conquering king? Because he had put death and hell in their place. Amen. And he did it so he could inform the human race, you don't have to be afraid to die anymore. Amen. See, this is what Paul's, this is part of why he's in such a state. Because he wants to be with God, but in this fleshy body, he's in this condition where he wants to always be doing God's will, always be bowing and humbling himself to God. He wants to always obey him. But, you know, all it takes sometimes is just for one little something to happen, and you just say something you know you shouldn't have said. Hello? You think a thought that you know you shouldn't have thought. Because you see something that you shouldn't have been looking at in the first place. And then you realize you're not as holy as thou thought you were, didn't you? It's the same thing that the Bible tells us about David and about Isaiah. Isaiah, when he came in Isaiah 6 to before a holy God, he says, I am a man of unclean lips. And it wasn't, when you read the story, until the angel came and put that fire on his lips and told him, said, listen, all of your sins have been taken away. See, God has to do that for us. We can't do that for ourselves. Because when you come before the holy God who is sinless, then you get to see who you really are. That's what Paul is saying. I'm in this condition, and I'm fighting. I'm trying to survive. But sin, being sold under sin, was just simply a term that he uses
not saying that he was actively dedicated to sin, but it's a recognition of this persistent bondage due to the remaining humanness of his life. Not like in 1 Kings 22 and verse 20 and 21 and 25, where Ahab, who was married to Jezebel, came confronted by God's man, and he looked at the man of God and said, "You have found me my enemy." And he said to him, "That you have sold yourself to sin." And then he explained why. Because Ahab had turned from God and turned to worshiping idols. It got so bad. He was a man of influence. And it got so bad that by the time you get into 2 Kings 17 and so 17, the whole country here now is guilty of idolatry. And you know what they were doing? You see that young man sitting right there? They were taking little guys like him, Moses, where you at? Taking little fellows like Moses out to the pit, throwing them into the burning fire as a sacrifice to these idol gods. By the time you get to 2 Kings, that's what they were doing. They had sold themselves to sin and turned away from God. That's how unregenerate their thinking was. But he's not talking about that. He's not talking about being sold under sin to that degree where you are now just controlled by it. But he look at Romans 6 and verse number 16, more so what he said earlier. He says, do you not know that to whom you present yourselves slaves or servants to obey, you are that one's slaves or servants whom you obey, whether of sin leading to death or obedience leading to righteousness. So what he's simply just saying is that the reality is that every time that we sin is like we've just been bought by sin. The price of slavery to sin is being paid. And so there is still this remaining humanness that has the propensity and the tendency for sin. Secondly, in verse 15, he says, here now is the proof. Here's the proof. Look at what he said. Verse number 15. He says, "For what I am doing, I do not understand. For what I will to do, that I do not practice. But what I hate, that I do." What is he saying? He's saying that, listen, this new man that has been given to me, this new creation that I have possession of inside of me, in my heart, my spirit, my soul now, that desires to do the will of God, that is the real me. But there's something going on that I can't come to grips with. I keep falling back into some kind of sin. And like I said, he's gauging that from the category of looking at God as being the perfect being, holy being. And in comparison to him, we are nothing but filthy rags, because we still have these sinful tendencies. And periodically, we still engage in sin. You see the condition of why he was owing such a turmoil of crying out
of his condition. And he gives the proof there that, look, the proof that he's giving is something that appeals to the reason to every listener and every reader, because he's saying to them that you do too. You know this is true. Amen. Because we're in these fleshy bodies. And I want to suggest something to you, that it ain't going nowhere until you are released from this fleshy body. Brother Wright used to get tickled because he heard Brother Craigwell preaching one Sunday and said, Brother Craigwell said, everybody want to go to heaven, but don't nobody want to die. Not realizing that death is just the beginning. Hello? Because that's what's left. If you've been recreated, if you are a child of God, if you have the new man inside of you, the thing that is still holding on is this body, my friend. And the Bible tells us that when we die, the body does what? Go back to the ground, to the dust where it came. But what happens to the spirit? What happens to the spirit? Goes to God who what? Gave. If he has given you that new spirit, then that seed remains in you, though you are still in this fleshy body, and there will be times when you will sin. But how do we come to terms with that? How does one deal with that? Well, he says, if you walk in the spirit, then you won't fulfill the lust of the flesh. But that's down later in this chapter. But I did want to say this much here. What he's saying is that, like Paul taught in the book of Ephesians 5, where he says, do not be drunk with wine where it is excess, but be filled with the Spirit. That term simply means keep being kept filled. What are you talking about, keep being kept filled? What he's saying is that when you sin, the guidance of the Holy Spirit is this, 1 John 1:9. That if we confess our sin, he is what? Y'all, like y'all don't know what I'm talking about up in here. He is faithful and just to forgive you of your sin. Why? Because in confessing, we're calling it what God calls it. Back to Genesis again. Not continuing to make up your own rules about what is sin to you, but what is sin to God. Amen. And that is how God has given the Christian the gift to be kept being kept filled or guided by the Holy Spirit. Thirdly, here he says, here's the source. Verse number 17, he says, but now it is no longer I who do it. What does he mean, I who do it? Well, again, we're going back to the reality that the new self, the new you that has obeyed the gospel, that has come to Christ, that has submitted yourself to the teachings of God, and you believe that Jesus Christ is the Son of God. You believe that his sacrifice was for you to save you from your sin. You trust now that if you just believe in him and trust in him, that he can save you from that wrath to come. He can save you from yourself. And by acknowledging him before men, you openly admit to the world that I am submitting myself to Jesus Christ and his authority. And then you be baptized in water. And he adds you, fuses you into the body of Christ. He fuses you into a union with the Spirit of Christ. And now that new you inside has a desire to
to do the will of God. Where before, when you were in the flesh, when the flesh controlled you, you had no desire to do the will of God. That wasn't on your mind when you got up in the morning. In the world, we weren't thinking about no God when we got up first thing in the morning. I remember when we was in San Diego, as soon as we jumped out of the bed, we were trying to get some barbecue sauce, get some meat, run out to the park, get us some beer, and go look at some women in bikinis. Amen. Get out of bed thinking about that. Hello. But in Christ, you see, your desire is to do the will of God from the time you open your eyes. Because now, look, I'm opening my eyes only because God woke me up. Amen. And I just want to say thank you, Lord, for letting me see another day. Thank you, Lord, for enabling me to go out and to work and to do for myself and my family. Thank you, God, for guiding me through and making it possible for me to be here, where before I wasn't thinking about no thanking God. Amen. But that's the difference in the one who is saved and the one who is not saved. Amen. The one who is not saved, they still have that old loyalty to the old man. The one who is saved have planted in him a new spirit, a new mind, a new heart. That old thing was put to death and buried and done away with. And though I'm in this fleshy body, deep down in my heart, I still am yearning to do God's will, you understand? But look, I know it's not easy because I'm still in this body. Paul told us in the Corinthian letter, one day this whole body is going to be done away with, and I'm going to put on a new body. Amen. I just can't wait for the new body, because in that new body, I will have a body just like Christ, you understand? I won't have to cry no more. I won't have to die no more. No more sickness. No more loneliness. No more disappointments. None of that stuff that went on in the world. I'll be with Christ. And every day will be better than Sunday. Amen. Listen. All I'm saying here is that as believers, we have to recognize that time is too short for us to be caught up like Paul was when he was going around chasing the church to destroy the people. And we should be engaged in, brothers and sisters, drawing people to Christ, so that they can have victory over the flesh. He teaches us that in Galatians 5, 16 and 17. This his verse is being cited because there we read how that the living by the Spirit, we gain victory over the flesh. He says the flesh, it lusts against the Spirit, and the Spirit against the flesh. But he also helps us to realize here that it is by being drawn by the Spirit, led by the Spirit, that we gain victory over the flesh. The call is to you today. Do you see yourself like Paul in verse 24 of that chapter, crying out, "Oh, wretched man that I am, wanting to do God's will, but finding myself trapped because sin is still holding on."
though sin doesn't rule anymore, but sin is making itself known. And I want to be with Christ. I want to spend eternity with him. And the only way that I'm seeing that that is going to happen is that I have to humble myself before my God and allow the Holy Spirit to guide me every step of the way, even when I mess up. God has made a path for me to be still in his mind, all right with him, because I'm in Christ. If you're not in Christ, you have yet to know what that is like. If you're not in Christ, sin still ruling over your life. If you're not in Christ, the Spirit is calling. The angels are calling. The church is calling and crying, pleading with you, come out of the world and come to Christ before it's a day and time too late. It's not too late for you. Why don't you do it? And do it today while the blood is still running warm in your veins. And while we stand and sing the song of invitation.

Igniters, that was a none other than our good friend, good brother, Brother Denver Simmons. I'm going to say I fired up Brother Denver Simmons on that one. And wow, that's all I'm going to be able to say, Igniters, is W-O-W. Wow, wow, wow, wow, wow. And wow. Very, very, very, yeah, well done by our good friend, Brother Denver Simmons. Let's go ahead, Igniters, and get into this one, because, woo, it was getting hot in here. Boy, oh boy, I tell you. Don't forget, Brother Denver, 1 o'clock Pacific, 4 p.m. Eastern. Coming on just before our good friend, Brother Albert. I tell you, Brother Albert's getting everybody, Brother Simmons is getting everybody fired up. Brother Albert's just going to walk right on in and say, well, let's just get stuff done. Amen. Wow. Quite a few hearts for this one, Igniters. Quite a few hearts. And it should be. Definitely a handful here. Sister TL, 4 hearts and amen. Then 4 more hearts for a total of 8 hearts. 1, 2, 3 for a total of 11 hearts. And 4 more for a total of 15 hearts. Igniters, and I'm going to tell you that was just... of course, Sister sent in an amen as well, and I'm going to tell you that was something to get fired up about. That's for sure. Amen, amen to that. All right, I liked it. I'm going to tell you, I sent in here 1, 2 hearts with.

Sunday sermons, lessons, and studies here on Ignite Radio. I'm also going to tell you that is how we close out 13 hours of Lord's Day programming here on Ignite Radio. Wow. Igniters, wow. And amen. Amen and amen. Coming up here, Igniters, in about 6 minutes. 6 minutes. Ignite Cebu with our good friend, Brother Eleazar. And Brother Luciano said that he's fired up today. We'll check to see what's Brother Luciano going to be doing. And then Igniters, we got the Bible class with Brother Russ. Frontline with Brother Vic. And then we got some good a cappella music coming up for a while. And then we'll get into deep into the Filipino language programming here on Ignite Radio. So, yeah, keep it locked in here. I'm going to tell you. Amen. Wow. Is that fired up? Don't worry. Brother Luciano's coming up. If you haven't heard from Brother Luciano before, you better stick around. Because Brother Luciano has got something special cooking. I'm gonna be listening. Hope all of you are too. Here's the song In Christ Alone here on Ignite Radio. Thunderkirk reporting. Happy Lord's Day.

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1: All right, everybody, Thunderkirk reporting live here. We're getting ready to move the signal over Igniters right now. And very, very fired up Igniters. Our good friend, Brother Eleazar, had a little bit of a technical issue here, but we got it fixed up. And we are set, Igniters. We are set, ready to go, Igniters. And we're going to go ahead and to get ready for the transfer right now. So just want to let you know, all the best. From all of us to all of you, to God be the glory, and may the Lord bless each one of you. Igniters, if you see somebody without a smile, give them yours. Igniters, give them yours. Be good to each other. Take care, everybody. God bless. We'll talk to you soon and very, very soon. Igniters, this is Thunderkirk reporting live here from CLC Surrey. Stand by for transfer Igniters. We're going to go ahead and to send it 10,500 kilometers away, all the way over to the beautiful city of Cebu City. And that's going to start pretty much here right now. So amen, amen, and amen. There it is. There it is. So some of you all are being moved over right now. The rest of you Igniters, we're going to go ahead and to get you guys going too, so Brother Eleazar can get started. All right? Take care. God bless everybody. And don't forget, tell someone about Ignite Radio. Amen.

0: followed by the front line with Brother Vic. Then the a cappella hour, since Brother Macario is absent today. So we have a cappella music right after Brother Vic. So after the a cappella hour, we have also the Bible study with Brother Randy, then followed by the Lead Harvest with Brother Jerry, then the Thirsty Soul with Brother Locas, then the Let Us Live class with Sister Lois, then don't forget my revival Bible study here on Ignites Cebu programming. So it's a great programming, Igniters. So that's why, Igniters, stay tuned here on Ignite Cebu programming. And I'm glad to say, Igniters, the number of listeners on Ignite Radio, no? Now we are reaching the 500 total listeners, and wow, this is a great. So thank you to you valued listeners or Igniters. Thank you for tuning and listen to his very words, and I hope that his words works on through your daily lives, Igniters. So anyways, Igniters, let us see the other side here. First and for all, a big shout out to our good friend Sister TL. She's sending here with hearts, and sending also magandang tanghali, Brother Lizar. Yes, good evening to you, Sister TL. So have a blessed Lord's Day, dear, no? In North Seattle, USA. So hope you have a good night today, Sister TL. So a big shout out also to our good friend Brother Kirk, sending here. Shout out to Brother Lizar, kumusta? Yes, I'm here, Brother Kirk, and thank you for that words of encouragement. Thank you for that. And as he is hearted here, and with write his words, very excited to reach over 500,000 listeners. And amen to that. Wow. And this all belongs to the Lord. This all glory belongs to the Lord. No? So amen to that. So thank you to you all, our valued Igniters here on Ignite Radio. As Brother Kirk is hearted with our good friend Sister TL is hearted here on Ignite Radio. So thank you for that. Really appreciate so much this great work for the Lord. So right now, Igniters, let's go on, Igniters, to our program. First up, program Igniters, the Living Proof with none other, our good friend Brother Luciano. Yes, Igniters, the Living Proof with Brother Luciano. So it's a very interesting, Igniters, and very well strong message, Igniters, that we need to head up, Igniters, today. So, Brother Luciano, go ahead, Brother Luciano. Have a blessed afternoon to you. Go ahead, bro. The mic is now on.
1: 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I would like to greet those ones who are following us in our program every Monday noon time through this Ignite Radio Station Cebu City. It's my prayer to God that God will continue to pour out His blessing upon all of us. This afternoon, before we proceed to our new lesson, let us pray to God for guidance and understanding upon His word. Let us pray, Father. We thank you so much for your goodness to our life. Thank you for giving us this wonderful time together wherein we could continue to study your word. I pray for wisdom and guidance be upon all of us. And I pray that you continue to open our hearts and mind to receive your spiritual blessings that you had prepared for us this afternoon. We entrust everything to your name. In Jesus' name I pray. Amen. Blessed be the name of the Lord. This is the day that the Lord hath made, and let us rejoice and be glad. This afternoon, if you have your Bible, please open it with me to the book of Luke chapter 23. Verse 43. Again, let us open our Bible to the book of Luke, chapter 23, verse 43. According to this verse, it says, "And Jesus said unto him, Verily I say unto thee, Today shalt thou be with me in paradise." May God add more blessing upon the reading of His word. This particular passage of scripture, this is the time where the thief was crucified with Christ, Jesus at Calvary. And when he was about to end his life, this is his request, and he said unto Jesus, "Lord, remember me when thou comest into thy kingdom." And Jesus responds immediately unto him, "Verily I say unto thee, today shalt thou be with me in paradise." Our lesson this afternoon, let's talk about with Christ after death, what the Bible says, teaching on Hades and paradise. Luke chapter 16, verses 19 to 21. This is very familiar passage when we talk about the destination of our soul after that, when we'll go. And let us remind ourselves once again in this particular passage while we are studying and talking about Hades and paradise. Let us open again our Bible to the book of 16, chapter 16, verses 19 to 31, in order for us to refresh about God's word pertaining to life after death. Now, and he said, verse 19, this is what the Holy Scripture is telling us. "There was a certain rich man, which was clothed in fourfold and fine linen, and fared sumptuously every day. And there was a certain baker named Lazarus, which was laid at his gate, full of sore, and desiring to be fed with the crumbs which fell from the rich man's table. Moreover, the dogs came and licked his sores. And it came to pass that the beggar died and was carried by the angels into Abraham's bosom. The rich man also died and was buried. And in hell he leapt at his eyes, being in torment. and seat Abraham afar off and Lazarus in his bosom. And he cried and said, Father Abraham, have mercy on me and send Lazarus that he may dip the tip of his finger in water and cool my tongue, for I am tormented in this flame. But Abraham said, Son, remember that thou in thy lifetime receivest thy good things and likewise Lazarus evil things, but now he is comforted and thou art tormented. And besides all this, between us and you there is a great gulf fixed, so that they which would pass from hence to you cannot, neither can they pass to us that would come from thence. Then he said, I pray thee, therefore, Father, that thou wouldest send him to my father's house. For I have 5 brethren, that he may testify unto them, lest they also come into his place of torment. Abraham said unto him, they have Moses and the prophets, let them hear them. And he said, nay, Father Abraham, that if one went unto them for the dead, they will repent. And he said unto him, if they hear not Moses and the prophet, neither will they be persuaded, though one rose from the dead. This is the whole story about of this parable of the rich man and Lazarus. Now, many people today talk about heaven, but very few actually open their Bible and ask, where exactly are the dead right now? Are they sleeping? Are they in a waiting room? Are they in heaven already? Or are they in purgatory? Are they still on earth as spirit? Because religion gives many answers. People get confused. This afternoon, objectives of this study or the goal of this study is for us to know where to go our souls after death. And the passage that we are just read while ago speak of the destination of our souls. The Bible is not confused about these things. That's why we need to study carefully the scripture, because the scripture will give us complete information and answers to our query. This is the purpose of studying this lesson this afternoon. The Lord Jesus Christ himself opened a sense

Hebrews chapter 9 verse 27. I would like to invite your attention to this particular passage of scripture. Hebrews chapter 9 verse 27, according to this verse it says, and as it is appointed unto man, once to die, but after this the judgment. This verse says, it is appointed unto man once to die, but after this the judgment. What does it mean? This means that it's not the end of existence. It's only the end of opportunity. Only the end of opportunity. There is something after. In this passage or in this message, we will see three big truths from the Holy Scripture. Again, I'd like to emphasize that in this message, we will see three big truths from Scripture. The Bible teaches one realm of the dead called Sheol in the Old Testament and Hades in the New Testament. But when two conditions comfort for the righteous, torment for the wicked, referring to Luke chapter 16, 19 to 20, 31. The Bible teaches that when a believer dies to be absent from the body, but is to be present with the Lord. That is what Apostle Paul wrote in 2 Corinthians chapter 5 verse 8. Let us read again. 2 Corinthians chapter 5 verse 8. According to this verse, 2 Corinthians 5 8, we are confident. According to Apostle Paul, I say and willing rather to be absent from the body and to be present with the Lord, which fits perfectly with Jesus' own promise when he said in Luke chapter 23 verse 43, today shalt thou be with me in paradise. The blessed side of Hades, which also called Abraham's bosom. Because this is so far clear, we must expose and reject the teaching that contradict its soul sleep at purgatory or reincarnation, and the claim that the dead are nowhere. And we will prove from their own writing that they really teach these things, and then we will refute them by the King James Bible version. But before we go into the outline of this study, we need to answer the question he raised: what does it mean to be with Christ in Hades? Is Christ literally there, or is this spiritually language? We will answer that in section of this study. But first, we must set the biblical picture
What is the first biblical picture of the place of the dead? 1. Sheol in the Old Testament and Hades in the New Testament refer to the same realm. Psalm 16:10. Let us open our Bible to that verse so that we will read. We can read this. Psalm 16:10. Psalm 16:10. According to this verse, for thou wilt not leave my soul in hell, neither wilt thou suffer thine holy one to see corruption. This is what Psalm 16:10. For thou wilt not leave my soul in hell, all hell in Sheol. In Acts 2:27, this is what the Holy Scripture telling us. Acts 2:27. According to this verse, it says in verse 27, because thou wilt not leave my soul in hell, neither wilt thou suffer thine holy one to see corruption. So these two verses are goes the same picture about all this issue on about soul. It says, for thou wilt not leave my soul in hell. Peter wrote in Acts 2:27, because thou wilt not leave my soul in hell. In New Testament, Hades. So the Bible itself shows Sheol of David, Hades of Peter. This is the unseen realm of the departed. 2, the Bible picture of the place of the dead. 1, Sheol or Hades in the New Testament. 2, Jesus showed 2 conditions inside Hades. Let's go back to our scripture. In Luke 16:19-31, Jesus gives us the clearest look. The beggar died and was carried by the angels into Abraham's bosom. This is found in Luke 16:22. Let us open our Bible again into that particular passage. Verse 22, it says, and it came to pass that the beggar died and was carried by the angels into Abraham's bosom. The rich man also died and was buried. This is one thing that we will observe in this passage. When Lazarus died, the angels bring him to Abraham's bosom. But when the rich died, he was buried and he found out into Hades. He lift up his eyes being in torment. Verse 23. And in the hell, he lift up his eyes being in torment, and set Abraham apart off and Lazarus in his bosom. Jesus had between us and knew there is a great gulf fixed. Verse 26, he gave us a very clear picture on that particular place. And beside all this between us and knew there is a great gulf fixed, so that
They which would pass from thence to you cannot, neither can they pass to us that would come from thence. In this particular passage, we are told biblically, one realm, two experiences, we may call them paradise or Abraham's bosom, the blessed side. The other one, biblically, one realm, two experiences, we may call them paradise, which is Abraham's bosom, the blessed place. The second one is torment, Hades proper, which is the suffering side. Already this break. This is all the dead are unconscious. No, the rich man's is conscious. The rich man's recognized Lazarus when he looked up to Abraham's bosom. So you cannot move after that. No, because the gulf is fixed. We cannot go from another place to one place, because that place when where you belong, that is permanent. Nobody can move to one place to another. The second, Christ's death explains the blessed side. First, why the death of Christ explains the blessed side? Because Christ truly entered the realm of the dead. This is found in Acts chapter 2, verse 27. Let us open again our Bible to that particular passage. Acts chapter 2, verse 27, it says, "Because thou wilt not leave my soul in hell, neither wilt thou suffer thine Holy One to see corruption." This is what happened when Jesus died. His soul goes to Hades, which is we call in this New Testament Hades. So Jesus really died. Jesus' soul really went to the realm of the dead. Jesus was not abandoned there. He rose on the third day. Christ's death explains the blessed side. Second, because Christ promised to the thief defines the believer's experience. Luke chapter 23, verse 43. Again, let's read. It says, "Verily, I say unto thee, today shalt thou be with me in paradise." Important details that we need to understand. Today means immediate. With me means Christ's presence. Paradise means blessed part. Be on this truth. John 20, verse 17. Let us read. John 20, verse 17. Let us see what the Holy Scripture telling us. John 20, verse 17. It says, "Jesus said unto her, Touch me not, for I am not yet ascended to my Father, but go to my brethren and say unto them, I ascend unto my Father and your Father, and to my God and your God."
This is the event when Jesus resurrected from the dead. When Mary wants to touch him, but he said, "Touch me not, for I am not yet ascended to my Father, but go to my brethren and say unto them, I ascend unto my Father and your Father, and to my God and your God." Jesus said, "I am not yet ascended to my Father." That he tells us the paradise of Luke 23 verse 43 is not yet the final heaven at the feet of the Father's throne. So what it is? It is the blessed side of Hades. The same place Jesus had described earlier as

So we can say this sentence based on what John 20 verse 17 of Jesus' word to Mary. This is what Jesus meant to say. To be with Christ immediately after death is to be with the saved in the blessed side of Hades, paradise, or Abraham's bosom. The third truth that I'd like to share to us this afternoon when we talk about this topic, the message that the Holy Scripture wants to communicating to us in order for us to know these important things. The third is, what does to be with Christ means there? Because the first one is the biblical picture of the place of the dead. The second one is Christ's death explained the blessed sign. The third one, what does to be with Christ means there? This is your main follow-up, so let's make it very clear. First, is Christ there literally? After his resurrection and ascension, Christ is bodily in heaven at the right hand of the Father. This is what the Holy Scripture reveal or telling us about this truth. Hebrews chapter 1 verse 3. Hebrews chapter 1 verse 3. According to this verse,

brightness of His glory and the express image of His person, and upholding all things by the word of His power, when He had by Himself purged out sins, sat down on the right hand of the Majesty on high. This verse, when He had by Himself poured out sin, sat down on the right hand of the Majesty on high. We are told that Jesus now sitting at the right hand of the Father. Acts chapter 7, verse 55 to 56. This is also what the Holy Scripture revealed to us about the situation of Stephen. Acts 7, 55 to 56, it says here, 55 to 56, according to this verse, but he, being pulled of the Holy Ghost, looked up steadfastly into heaven, and saw the glory of God, and Jesus standing on the right hand of God, and said, Behold, I see the heavens open, and the Son of Man standing on the right hand of God. This is the biblical facts telling us even Stephen saw the glory of God, Jesus standing on the right hand of God. So, in His glorified human body, Christ is in heaven now. Second, what does to be with Christ means there? Not only, Second, then how can Paul say presence with the Lord when we die? What does it mean? Because in Scripture, to be with Christ describes real, conscious fellowship with the living. Christ in the place where He receives the righteous dead. Let us remember two things on this. Christ is Lord of Hades. He entered it according to Acts chapter 2, verse 27. He conquered it. Let's read Revelation chapter 1, verse 18. Revelation 1, verse 18. It says here, I am He that liveth and was dead, and behold, I am alive forevermore. Amen. And I have the key of hell and of death. This passage reveals to us that Jesus, He conquered that place because first He entered it, Acts 2, 27. Now He conquered it. He said, I have the key or keys of hell and of that which is Hades is not a place outside His rule. So when He told the thief, with me in paradise, He was not saying, I am trapped there. He was saying, you will be under my care, in my presence, in my realm is blessedness. I'd like to repeat, when Jesus, I have the key of hell, when Jesus said, I have the keys of hell and of death, Hades is not a place outside His rule. So when He told the thief, when with me in paradise, He was not saying, I am trapped there. He was saying,
you will be under my care, in my presence, in my realm, in blessedness. Christ's presence can be mediated spiritually. Even Paul, while still on earth, could say, "The Lord stood with me." This is what Apostle Paul wrote to young Timothy. 2 Timothy 4:17, let us read, for us to know this particular passage of Scripture. 2 Timothy 4:7, it says, "I have fought a good fight, I have finished my course, I have kept the faith." What does it mean? Christ as the risen Lord can truly be present with his people without changing his heavenly position. I would like to repeat, when Paul was still on earth could say, "The Lord stood with me." 2 Timothy 4:17, when he said, "I have fought a good fight, I have finished my course, I have kept the faith," it means that the risen Lord can truly be present with his people without changing his heavenly session. So we can answer the questions this way: to be with Christ in Hades or paradise does not mean Christ is imprisoned in Hades. It means the saved dead are received into the sphere of his presence, his rule, his fellowship, and his comfort, the place he called paradise, the same blessed side he described as Abraham's bosom. It is a real, conscious communion with Christ, though Christ himself is exalted as Lord. It is real, not imaginary. It is personal, not general. It is conscious, not sleep. It is under Christ's lordship, not outside heaven's authority. Third, Paul's confirm this experience. Philippians chapter 1, verse 23. Let us open our Bible to that. Philippians chapter 1, verse 23. According to Apostle Paul, saying, 23, "For I am in a strait betwixt two, having a desire to depart and to be with Christ, which is far better." In this passage, Paul confirmed this experience: to depart and to be with Christ, which is far more better. If it were only unconsciousness, it would not be far better. 2 Corinthians 5:8, to be absent from the body, but present with the Lord. If the Lord could not receive us in death, Paul could not speak like this. So, no, this is not just a spiritual talk. It is the language of real presence under the authority of the risen Christ for the soul of the same. The fourth truth that I'd like to bring to us this afternoon: exposing the false
teaching with their own word. Now that the positive is clear, we can show why the other views must be rejected. First, soul sleep or unconscious dead. What they teach, Watchtower booklet. According to this, the dead are unconscious and inactive. They do not know any.

0: Verse 5. According to this verse, it says in verse 5, for the living know that they shall die, but the dead knows not anything, neither have they any more a reward, for the memory of them is forgotten. What else? Ellen G. White, the great controversy, the dead do not speak. Spiritualism is false because the dead are not conscious. According to INC lessons, the dead are in the grave without thoughts, waving resurrection. But the Bible tells us, Ecclesiastes 9:5, for the living know that they shall die, but the dead know not anything, neither have they have any more a reward, for the memory of them is forgotten. Job 14:10-12, let us open our Bible to that. Let us see what Job says. He wrote in this verse. Job 14. Job 14:10-12. According to this verse. But man dieth and wasteth away. Ye man giveth up the ghost. And where is he? As the waters fail from the sea, and the flood decayeth and dryeth up, so man lieth down and riseth not, till the heavens be no more. They shall not awake nor be raised out of their sleep. So they really teach no consciousness after that. Spiritual reputation. Luke 16:23-24. Let us read again our text in Luke 16:23-24. According to this verse, in hell he lift up his eyes, being in torments, and seeth Abraham afar off, and Lazarus in his bosom. And he cried and said, Father Abraham, have mercy on me, and send Lazarus that he may not dip the tip of his finger in water and cool my tongue, for I am tormented in this flame. What we can see in this particular passage, they are conscious. They are feel what is pain in this place. In hell, he left up his eyes, being in torment. According to the rich man, I am tormented in this flame. Seeing, speaking, feeling. This the rich man experience in his present situation. He looked up, he saw Lazarus, he speak, then he feel the pain within that place. Luke 23:43. Today with me is, it means immediacy. This is what John wrote when he heard and saw these things. Revelation 6:9-10. Let us read. Revelation 6:9-10. It says, and when he had opened the pit, zeal I saw under the altar the souls of them that were slain for the word of God and for the testimony which they held. Verse 10, and they cried with a loud voice, saying, How long, O Lord, holy and true, dost thou not judge and avenge our blood on them that dwell on the earth? The souls cried with a loud voice. What does it mean? It means that soul are conscious soul. 2 Corinthians chapter 5 verse 8. When Paul speak or wrote this thing, let's read again. 2 Corinthians 5:10, according to this verse, for we must all appear, 5:8 rather, we are confident, I say, and willing rather to be absent from the body and to be present with the Lord. Therefore, summarizing all those biblical passages that give us wisdom and understanding about this matter, therefore, soul sleep contradicts Christ and must be rejected. Second, false teaching that we need to conquer about the teaching of purgatory in Roman Catholic. What they teach their own catechism. CCC 1030. Page 1030. According to that, who died in God's grace but still imperfectly purified, that's why they need to undergo purification. According to their catechism, Roman Catholic Catechism, page 1022, it says, at death the soul receive its eternal retribution. I repeat, according to Roman Catholic Catechism, page 1022, at death the soul receive its eternal retribution. The scripture reputation about this is found in Hebrews chapter 10 verse 14. Let us read what Hebrews chapter 10 verse 14, it says, for by one offering he hath perfected for over them that are sanctified. What does it mean? Perfected, no more verging. Luke 16:26. What the Holy Scripture teaches about these things? Let us go back to our Bible text. Luke 16:26. According to this verse, Jesus gave a complete picture of that place. And beside all this between us, he knew there is a great goal fixed, so that they which would pass from hence to you cannot, neither can they pass to us that would come from thence. The Holy Scripture very clear, teaching us that in that particular place, we cannot go from one place to another because of the said goal fixed. No post-death progress. Luke 23:43 again, the thief goes straight to paradise. Therefore, purgatory is an addition to Christ's teaching. We should reject and stop teaching those who believe this kind of teaching because this is unbiblical. Next, reincarnation. Hindu Buddhist believe that after a person died, their soul will reincarnate to animals or any form of living things. But reincarnation, what they teach, Bhagavad Gita 22, I repeat, Bhagavad Gita chapter 2 verse 22 in their books. According to them, the soul takes new bodies like clothes. Buddhist rebirth teaching conditions continued in new birth. But the Holy Scripture plainly teach and refute that kind of teaching. Hebrews chapter 9 verse 27, it is appointed to die once and after that the judgment. No more reincarnation. The Bible teaches it is appointed once to die, and after that, the judgment. Luke 16, 27 to 31, it's very clear. Let us read. Then he said, I pray thee, therefore, Father, that thou wouldest send him to any father's house, to my father's house. For I have 5 brethren, that he may testify unto them, lest they also come into this place of torment. Abraham said unto him, they have Moses and the prophets, let them hear them. And he said, nay, Father Abraham, but if any one went unto them from the dead, they will repent. And he said unto him, if they hear not Moses and the prophets, neither will they be persuaded, though one rose from the dead. What does the Holy Scripture? How can you understand this word? When a person died, it is directly go to Hades or paradise and no more turning back. Even this rich man requesting Lazarus to go back to their home because of his 5 brethren, but he will not allow by Abraham. This is the message that we need to understand. Reincarnation is unbiblical. And we should reject this kind of teaching. Let's go back to the Bible. Because the Bible plainly teaches no return of soul when you are in Hades or in paradise. John chapter 5 verse 28 to 29. I'd like to invite your attention to this particular passage of scripture. Let's read what Jesus said. John 5, 28 to 29. According to this, John 5, 28 to 29, it says here, marvel not at this, for the hour is coming, in the which all that are in the grave shall hear his voice, and shall come forth, they that have done good unto the resurrection of life, and they that hath done evil unto the resurrection of damnation. All of our souls, all of the souls who died, are waiting of the coming of the Lord Jesus Christ. One resurrection for each person. Therefore, beloved brethren, if you are listening this afternoon, reincarnation is anti-scripture doctrine. Let's forsake that kind of teaching. No hope there. Let's go back to the Word of God. Fourth, no intermediate state. What they teach, the dead do not exist now. God will recreate them. But the Holy Scripture says this is the refutation of that kind of teaching. Luke 16 plainly says Jesus shows an intermediate state. Revelations 20:13-14. Let's open our Bible and let us read this particular passage, what the Bible says about this. Revelations chapter 20, verse 13 and 14, it says, and the sea gave up the dead which were in it, and death and hell delivered up the dead which were in them, and they were judged every man according to their works. And death and hell were cast into the lake of fire. This is the second death. What the Holy Scripture telling us in Revelations 20:13 and 14, Hades currently has the dead and will give them up to God for final judgment and destination. Philippians chapter 1:23. Let us read. Philippians chapter 1, verse 23. According to this verse, it says, Philippians 1:23. According to this verse, it says in verse 23, for I am in a strait betwixt, to having a desire to depart and to be with Christ, which is far better. Paul told this thing. 1 Corinthians 5:8, expect the presence with Christ at death. Therefore, the Bible teaches an intermediate conscious state. This is what the Holy Scripture revealed to us about the teaching of no intermediate state. Fifth and final, this is the final destinies of man's souls when died. Hades or Sheol present in intermediate conscious divided. Lake of Fire, future final, irreversible. According to Revelations chapter 20, verse 13 and 14, death and hell were cast into the lake of fire. The same which Christ now, Philippians 1:23, raised in glory. This is what happened according to 1 Corinthians 15, verses 52-53. Let us read 1 Corinthians chapter 15 verses 52 to 53. According to this verse, in a moment, in the twinkling of an eye, at the last trump, for the trumpet shall sound, and the dead shall be raised incorruptible, and we shall be changed. For this corruptible must put on incorruption, and this mortal must put on immortality. This is what the Bible revealed us today. What else? Forever with the Lord. This is what Apostle Paul wrote in 1 Thessalonians chapter 4, verse 17. And I'd like to read for us to know this spiritual truth. 1 Thessalonians chapter 4, verse 17. According to this verse, it says, Verse 4:17, it says, then we which are alive and remain shall be caught up together with them in the clouds to meet the Lord in the air, and so shall we ever with the Lord. That is a blessed hope that we as Christian must know and hold on. The lost in torment now. Luke 16:23. Let us read what the Bible say about those who are in torment. Those who are in loss. Luke 16:23. What happened to them? And in hell he lift up his eyes, being in torment, and seeth Abraham afar off, and Lazarus in his bosom. Not only that, but raised to condemnation. John 5:29. When the resurrection came, then the wicked will go to damnation, cast into the lake of fire. This is what the Holy Scripture telling us in Revelation chapter 20 verse 15 about those who are in hell, in Hades rather. Revelation 20:15, according to this verse, it says, and whoever was not found written in the book of life was cast into the lake of fire. To conclude and to end this study, so we can preach it plainly, beloved brethren and friends who are listening, according to the scriptures, when a believer dies, he is received into the blessed side of the unseen realm, which is paradise or Abraham's bosom, into real conscious fellowship with the risen Christ under his rule, awaiting the resurrection of the body. This is what Jesus promised the thief. This is what Paul desired. This is what Luke 16 displays. All doctrines that make the dead unconscious, that postpone Christ's presence, or that add a purging fire, must yield to the words of Christ. Prepare to meet thy God. Amos 4:12. I hope this lesson help us understand more about life after death. What happened when a person dies? Where to go his soul? And if a person dies in Christ, he will go to paradise and enjoy the blessed hope of eternity awaited in him. But those who are not in Christ, when they die, they will go to torment and they waited for final judgment. My challenge to all of us who are listening, especially those ones who are not yet in obedience to the gospel of our Lord Jesus Christ, believe and be baptized for the forgiveness or for your salvation. If you are received the gospel of Christ and you start discouraging, go back to your old life, ask forgiveness of your sins, and serve the Lord faithfully, because life eternal awaits that to those who live and serve the Lord faithfully until he died. May God bless his word into our life. It's my prayer that God will continue to bless our life, to use us for his kingdom. Father, we thank you so much for your goodness. Thank you for your word. Thank you, Father, for those ones who are listening. I pray that you continue to strengthen our faith and help us to be faithful in our services to you. We entrust everything to you this afternoon. We give you glory and honor for what you have done to us and for us. In Jesus' name I pray. Amen. Good afternoon and have a blessed day ahead.
1: Alright, Igniters, that's our good friend, Brother Luciano Igniters, in his program, The Living Proof Igniters. And strong lesson, Igniters, that we need to head up, Igniters, no? And call for us, Igniters, and actions. No? Think of it, Igniters, the message of our good friend, the message of the Lord today, Igniters. No? Are you prepared for that, Igniters? No? Are you ready to prepare and meet thy God, Igniters? No? What are you doing today? No? Where are you now? And remember what you are, Igniters. Amen to that, bro. Thank you for that very well said lesson. Huh? We are appointed once to die, Igniters. And after that, judgment. There are some questions about death, Igniters. Some people said that when life ends, is not having another chance. It's not after all this death of life. We are just like an animal. That's the thing. Huh? But the Bible is clearly and plainly says that after this life, there will be a life of, there will be a destinations Igniters. No? And we see that Igniters in the rich man, Lazarus. No? On the heads, Igniters. No? We see the rich man there. No? So that place called his heads is a waiting place, Igniters. A waiting for the judgment come. No? And there will be a place also, a comfort place. No? For the righteous people, Igniters. No? So there will be a gulf fixed. No? On one place, Igniters. So that the man cannot one man cannot cross over. There will be a fixed gulf here. So while waiting on the judgment come, Igniters, and this is what they said from the Catholic Church, purgatory. Oh, there's no purgatory at all, Igniters, that we can read. No? So thank you for that, Brother Luciano. So after the judgment come, Igniters, after this judgment, Igniters, no? We will face either we are in the hell or in heaven. No, there will be a recognition on that day. No? A recognition on that day, Igniters. I hope that on that day of recognition, you will be part of that place called hell. Or that heaven, sorry. Huh? Where God dwells, where the people of God will be there. But on the hill, Igniters, we see that, Igniters, the Bible clearly says that hell is the eternal destruction of your soul. No? So, it's very well said, Igniters, today. While the time is have, Igniters, already have, make it right. It's the time to follow, Igniters, to wake up and follow Jesus today. And be part of it. Huh? So thank you for that, Brother Luciano. As Sister TL here, right here, listening, Brother Luciano, with hearts here. And amen to that, Sister TL, amen, brother, and amen, and amen. So Sister TL is very well soaked for that lesson. Huh? So she is right here, just stick with the Bible. Huh? And this is what Igniters, we need it to check it in the Bible, Igniters, because the Bible is the only, Igniters, way of the truth, Igniters. Don't listen to the manual creeds, Igniters. No? Sister TL is hearted with hearts again, and maraming salamat, maraming salamat, Brother Luciano. Good study. She put with hearts again here on Ignite Radio. So Brother Kirk also is sending with hearts, and shout out to you, Brother Luciano, and is right here. Even so much for having relatives to buy you out of here. Yeah. So this is what, Igniters, when we know today, Igniters, we tell it to our friends, to our relatives first, to our family, to our loved ones. Huh? Because we don't want igniters, you will be, we don't want that your family will be go on that place called hell. This is what we do, igniters. This is what we did today in our family and friends to tell, and also on others. No? In order for that, you will know of what happened of a man with going to hell. So, very quick is hearted, and he is right here again. Brother Luciano, two thumbs up for you. As Brother Kirk. Well, it's very well said lesson. So remember, igniters, that there are blessings of that, igniters, over Christians. Death is a blessing. Remember that? Huh? Blessed is the man who die on the Lord. And he will receive the crown of life. So, thank you for that, Brother Luciano. So, you can catch Brother Luciano for that program every Monday, here on Ignite Cebu at 12 midnoon Philippine time. So don't mess with Brother Luciano Igniters in his program, and I'm sure you will be enlightened, and you will be ignited, igniters, of what God says. So don't forget, igniters, whose time check now is 1:27 in the afternoon. So oras po sa ating studio, alauna 27 po ng hapon. So wag po kayong alis, dahil susunod na po, mga kaibigan, mga kapatid, ang programang 5 o'clock ng ating kapatid with our good friend Brother Rose from Say Say Sorry Igniters. So one quick stinger, igniters, on our Ignite Cebu.
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1: Alrighty, Niners, so this is your brother Lizar is reporting here on Ignite Cebu. And welcome, Igniters, to our program. In this hour, Igniters, we have Brother Rose, Igniters Bible Study. So shout out to all the people around here listening on Ignite Radio. So now, Igniters, on your ear, the voice of our good friend Brother Rose with the brethren dear in Susie, sorry. Brother Rose, have a blessed evening to you.
2: We're setting things that affect our service to God. And last week we were studying a spirit of indifference, and we talked about how these things can affect our worship service and our service to God. And this week we're going to delve into a spirit of indifference to the needs of our brethren. Oh, here comes Helen. This is kind of a deja vu, Brother Kirk, with our Am I My Brother's Keeper? But
3: that was a good series, Brother Ross. That was a really, really, really good series.
2: It was. We had a lot of... All right. Hello, Sister Helen.
4: Hello. Sorry, I was having a little bit of trouble logging in, getting on at the moment. Mum's not feeling great. She's here.
2: I just need the light.
5: The thing.
4: Okay.
2: All right. Sounds good. All right. Well, we just got started. Janessa had some trouble getting in as well, too. So we just had our opening prayer, and I'm just saying that lesson two is a spirit of indifference to the needs of our brethren. Last week we talked about just a spirit of indifference, and these are all things that affect our service. And so
4: I'll have that down onto the book.
2: Lesson two, how does the scripture define this condition? Christine, Matthew 25, 41 to 46. Janessa, James 2, 1 to 4, and then 8 to 9. And Dawn is going to take James 2, 14 to 17. Kirk, can we get you to take 1 John 3, 15? And Jacqueline, 1 John 3, 17. Actually, Alan, just read both of those.
4: Sorry?
2: 1 John 3, 15 and 1 John 3, 17.
4: 1 John 3:17, is that right?
2: Actually, Helen can just take both of them. They're only two verses apart, so I'll get you to read the next one. So, all right, Christine.
6: Okay, Matthew 25:41 to 46. Then he will say to those on his left, "Depart from me, you cursed, eternal fire prepared for the devil and his angels. For I was hungry and you gave no food. I was thirsty and you gave me no drink. I was a stranger and you did not welcome me, and you did not clothe me, sick and in prison, and you did not visit me." Then they will also answer, saying, "Lord, when did we see you hungry or thirsty, a stranger, or naked, or sick, or in prison, and did not minister to you?" Then he will answer them, saying, "Truly I say to you, as you did not to me, and these will go away into eternal punishment, but the righteous into eternal life.
2: All right, so scripture defines this condition in there. Anybody got any comment on that?
3: Well, that was pretty straightforward, Deacon.
2: Yeah. Elaborate.
3: Well, you know, we live in a world that is so self-righteous, that's based upon me, myself, and I. We live in and when we look at some of these denominations that like to cater to certain groups of people. And one of the brothers that we had on earlier today talked about that there was, you know, too much scholars that were in the pulpits nowadays. And the reason why he says that is because that they like the tendency to get away from the word. You know, they like to say, well, let's get connected into the community. And instead of actually doing things spiritually, they go after certain groups of people. You know, like they'll say, well, it'd be nice if we have more lawyers, accountants, and philosophers in the church instead of what we call frontline workers. And so they would start tailor-making things. And it'll be just like the Sadducees and Pharisees. You know, you put the good person up at the front, and then the poor guy who actually needs help, you don't even care about him. You treat him as if that he's a footstool and kick him to the curb. So it's like what we talked about with the series, Your Brother's Keeper. You know, are you genuinely caring and lending a hand and really helping out somebody who wants to, who needs that help? And are you doing it willingly? Or do you just sit back and say, you know what? No. I don't want to help you. I'll go ahead and help this other person actually as is out. And then I'll take a photo of myself actually as is doing it to prop myself up even more.
2: So they saw a need and did nothing about it. That's the gist of this whole thing. And what was the reward for that? Hellfire. So we can't have a spirit of indifference to the needs of our brethren.
4: No.
2: You know, like Jesus said, you know, you didn't do it to me. And they, well, we didn't see you. Well, you didn't do it to the least of these. Then you didn't do it to me. So we have a, you know, a command there.
3: And keep in mind, Brother Russ, what did Jesus say about those Sadducees and Pharisees that do all that stuff for to get garner public attention? Hey, don't worry about them. They got their reward.
2: Yeah.
3: You know, they got their, and so do all these other people. Those guys got their reward actually is why they were on earth. But they didn't do it for the earthly. They just wanted to make themselves look good.
2: Janessa?
5: Okay, James 2, verse 1 to 4. My brothers, as believers in our glorious Lord Jesus Christ, do not show favoritism. Verse 2, suppose a man come to your meeting with fine clothes, and the poor man in a shabby clothes also comes in. 3, if you show special attention to the man wearing fine clothes and say, here's a good seat for you, but say to the poor man, you stand there or sit or by my feet. 4, yeah. Right, brother? 4, have you not discriminated among yourself and become judges with the evil thought? And 8, if you really keep the royal law found in the scripture, love your neighbor as you love yourself, you are doing right. But if you show favoritism, you sin and are convicted by the law as a lawbreaker. Amen.
2: All right, so how is this showing indifference to needs of our brother?
4: I'm trying to hear what Ross is saying.
2: They're showing a respect to persons and a lack of love. I read an article a little while ago. It was a large church down in the southern states, and they hired a new preacher, and he got a hold of the elders, and he goes, I know I'm supposed to be there in the first of the month, he says, but I'm going to show up a week before. And they laid out this plan, and he showed up a week before, and he hadn't showered or shaved for a couple of days, and he went to Valley Village in really scruffy clothes, and he came in, and he walked in and passed the ushers and the deacons and sat right at the front of the building. And one of the ushers came up and kind of took him by the arm and put him at a seat near the back. And he got up and walked up to the front again. And
4: I heard this stuff.
2: The deacons are all standing at the back talking, what are they going to do? This guy's like sitting right up at the front. And so finally they just kind of got him up and took him back to the back again and put him on a seat there. And so he sat there, and then the elder got up and says, oh, by the way, we have a surprise for you. You walked up and first lesson. But yeah, so often we judge people by their
4: looks.
2: Their looks, their social status, and you know, hopefully we don't do that in Surrey. But it is something that we really have to guard against.
4: Russ, it's showing partiality, isn't it?
2: It is, yeah.
4: Mm-hmm.
2: Yeah. Yes, it is.
3: Not just that, Brother Russ, but also favoritism.
4: Mm-hmm.
3: I mean, mm-hmm. You do that.
2: Well, it's just not showing, you know, true it's sure not showing too Christian love as well, too. You know,
7: like it says there, love your neighbor as yourself.
2: Yeah. Yeah. All right, Donna.
7: James 2:14-17. What good is it, my brothers, if a man claims to have faith but has no deeds? Can such faith say, suppose a brother or a sister is without clothes and daily food? If one of you says to him, go, I wish you well, keep warm and well fed, but does nothing about his physical needs, what good is it? Same way, faith by itself, if it is not accompanied by action, is dead.
2: You know, how true is that? You know, we know that a brother or sister's not doing well, and we just go, well, you're here. Okay, well, if that's all you can do, that's fine. But I mean, I found that the Lord, the more you give, the more He blesses you.
4: Mm-hmm.
2: And so just to you know, say, well, yeah, all right, yeah, gee, it's really tough, you know. All right, well, hopefully, well, no, that's not what Christianity is about. We have to back up our faith with works. And that means that making sure our brothers and sisters are taken care of.
3: Amen.
7: Yeah, it was interesting because the last couple in our morning reads that Tristan puts out, you know, the church there, it showed them how they even sold possessions that they had just so that they could actually give to one another. So I thought, wow, you know, that's really something to sell things they had to take care of the ones that needed help. So that's pretty a big thing to do.
4: Yeah.
2: Yeah, I woke up from a nap on the couch and Donna had a for sale sign on my head. Yeah, no, we do have to look out for one another.
3: Don't worry, Brother Russ. Rumor has it, you're priceless. There's not enough money in the world, Brother Russ, that she could sell you for.
2: All right, so where were we at? Don Kirk, I guess did I give you a scripture, Kirk?
3: Well, you did, but then again, you also you also said
2: gave it to Helen.
3: To Helen to combine 15 and 17 together. But I mean,
2: all right.
3: But I got it. It doesn't matter because I'm posting the scriptures on Ignite Radio. So all the scriptures I'm posting up.
2: All right. So go ahead, Brother Kirk. We got lots more scriptures to go. All right. So why don't you read 15, 17, and 18 next one? So
3: okay. All right.
2: So we'll talk about both those questions.
3: Okay, so 15, 17, and 18 then.
2: Yeah.
3: Okay, all right, let's, give me 1 second here. Let me just go ahead and pull that one up. Okay, 1 John 3, 15, starting off reading out of this, out of the New King James Version of the Bible, for it says here, whoever hates his brother is a murderer. And you know that no murderer has eternal life abiding in him. Scroll down to verse 17, for it says, but whoever has this world's goods and sees his brother in need and shuts up his heart from him, how does the love of God abide in him? Amen to that. Verse 18, my little children, let us not love in word or in tongue, but in deed and in truth. And amen.
2: All right, well, let's look at 3:15. What's it say? If you hate your brother,
3: you're a murderer.
2: You're a murderer. That's pretty strong language. And a murderer has no place in heaven. So, yeah. I mean, I've had some, over the years, some brethren that I've been pretty upset and angry with. And I don't think I ever got to the hate. And if I did, I'm going to have to ask for forgiveness for it. But, yeah, sometimes when scriptural things come up and things get heated, but yeah, that's a big no-no. We are to love each other, even when we don't see eye to eye. And 17.
3: Brother Russ, that talked about that, how do you say that you love God who you haven't seen? But you hate your neighbor who you have seen, like how are you supposed to love somebody you haven't even seen before?
2: Yeah. And then 17.
3: You want me to reread that one?
2: No, just talk about it. So what's the spirit and difference here? You got.
3: If you're not willing to share what you have, then you're nothing but just a good old Uncle Scrooge.
2: Yeah. So yeah, no compassion, no love. I mean, if you have to give and you don't, that's not what Christianity and looking after our brothers and sisters all about. So listen here, some excuses to justify indifference. So I work for what I have. Let them do the same. If he'd taken better care, he wouldn't be in that condition. Self-reliance is good for a person. I just have enough for my own family. Anybody else got any other reasons that they could think of why we might not want to look after somebody in the...
3: I've heard somebody say that, well, God takes care of his own anyway, so I don't need to worry about that. And if he's really his own, then God will go ahead and bless him. I've heard that one, and I've heard other ones say, well, the only reason why he's doing that is because God hates him. So, or he's done something really, really bad. Wow. He wouldn't be in that situation in the first place.
2: Yeah, that's pretty harsh.
3: Yeah.
4: No, but God hates nobody. God that's loves right. everybody. You know, he just wants everybody who isn't doing the right thing to repent. So, you know, he's not partial. It says in scriptures that God shows no partiality. Can they hear me?
3: Amen.
4: So, you know, God will help people through us. He will give us the means to help other people. That's the whole point, isn't it?
2: Yes. And God certainly could lay a blessing on that person when they're in need. But sometimes...

0: Well, we are the church. And so I think trying to justify our indifference is just a lack of faith and a lack of love and maturity on our part.
1: It just shows how selfish that
0: Anybody
1: someone
0: else
1: has
0: think of
1: to
0: any?
1: need from the rest.
0: Yeah, and it's none of it's ours. You can't take it with us. All right. So what challenges does God place before the indifferent to help them? And in 1 John 3:18, what are we supposed to do?
2: Oh, well, not just talk about it, but do it. Do, you know, show love, love in what you do.
3: Yeah, it says, but whoever has this world's goods or sees his brother in need and shuts up his heart from him, how does the love of God abide in him? There's the question. Of course, it doesn't.
0: We say that we're Christians, and if we see a brother or sister that's in need, and we use one of those aforementioned excuses and don't open up our hearts, well then, like I said, maybe God's putting that person in our life for us to take a look at just where our heart is.
1: Amen to that. Amen to that. Hey, Brother Russ, we just got a couple of wonderful big red hearts from Sister TL all the way from in the Philippines listening right now, sent over two hearts. So I think she is trying to say is that we need to have heart as Christians, and amen to that.
0: We do, yeah. And if we don't, we need to examine our walk.
1: Amen.
4: Yeah, our heart has a big part of it for sure.
1: What's the old cliche? People don't care what you know as long as they know that you care. I think I've said that a few times.
0: Well, I've talked about this before, but I'll say it again. I had one of my paramedics that wasn't a good medic. She was an okay medic, but I would get more letters written to me about her and letters of kudos, because she was one of these ones that, she'd hold her hand, she'd make sure they get a warm blanket, just doing the little things and comforting somebody when they're in one of their worst moments of their life. And like I said, she was an okay medic, but she was an even kinder soul. Probably once every month or two, I would get a letter. Paramedic so-and-so, she just made me so relaxed and took care of me so well. And, and that's just, in our Christian walk, we should be, making sure that we're getting those letters of kudos speak as well. All right. Helen, Matthew 22:38-39, Sister Jacqueline, Hebrews 10:24, and Christine 1:8, Janessa 1 Corinthians 12:25, and Donna's going to take James 1:27, and Kirk will get you to take 1 Thessalonians 5:14-15.
3: Russ, can you just put repeat Hebrews 10, what was the verse?
0: Verse 24.
3: Right, okay.
2: All right, so we're starting with Matthew 28. Matthew 28?
0: Yep. 39.
2: Not chapter 28 then.
0: No, chapter 22:38.
2: This is the

0: great and foremost commandment. It is like it. You shall love your neighbor as yourself.
1: So, it's pretty straightforward. I make sure I don't skip very many meals. So, I make sure that my fridge is full, and we need to be doing that with our brothers and sisters, and making sure that if we have it, that they shouldn't be going without. Jacqueline?
2: Yeah, okay. Hebrews 10:24. And let us consider one another in order to stir up love and good work. Is that the right one?
1: Yep.
2: Thank you.
1: So we should be what for each other?
2: Consider.
1: Concerned?
2: Consider, yeah,
1: Yeah.
2: definitely.
1: And provoke each other out to good love and good works. Yeah. So if we know that a brother or sister is struggling financially or without work, or even, it doesn't even have to be financially. If we know they're struggling with kids at home or whatever, just loving them and being there for them and supporting them in whatever way they can. I think Sister Joanne, she let Tristan and Davika know, like, hey, if you guys ever need just an hour or two, let me know, and I'll come over and sit with Josh. And just the little things like that we can do for each other is what the Christian walk is all about.
3: And even if you're struggling with your Christian faith, too.
1: Yeah. All right, Donna.
3: It's not me yet.
1: Oh, sorry. Yeah. Send my bifocals focus here. Christine.
4: James really fulfilled the royal law according to the scripture, you shall love your neighbor as yourself. You are doing well.
1: Great. So it sounds like a command to me, fulfilling the royal law. It's not, oh, that'd be nice for you to do. No, to fulfill the royal law, we need to love the other as ourselves.
5: Amen.
1: Janessa.
6: All right. So, 1 Corinthians 12 verse. It
1: Yep.
6: says here 28, 26, 25. So should be no division in the body, but that its parts should have equal concern for each other.
1: Great. So, there's this, we can't, I feel not so much the other guy, so I'll help you out. I won't help the other
2: I
1: guy.
2: know the first spot, I don't know where it is.
6: First Corinthians 12.
1: We have to care for one another. We can't be prejudiced or biased, and it's the same care for everybody.
3: Okay, James 1:27. Religion that God our Father accepts as pure and faultless is this: to look after orphans and widows in their distress and to keep oneself from being polluted by the world. So we need to also look after orphans and widows.
1: Yeah, the fatherless and the widows and their affliction. So it's not just our brothers and sisters. It's you gotta look after the widows, the orphans. Make sure they're taken care of.
2: Donna, I like your that because that really, translates it properly, because some of the versions say to visit them, and that really means to, help them out financially or whatever.
6: But it's kind of misleading to, because to visit with us is just go and see people.
1: Yeah.
6: I like, what translation are you using?
3: It's the NIV, actually.
6: Oh, yes. I've got one of them. It's just sitting over there on the table at the moment.
3: I go back and forth because I still do love the New King James, of course, as well. But yeah, I kind of have both.
1: My Bible has every version in it. It's the online one. And I kind of like that because you can, you can flip back and forth between versions as well, too, to get other readings. But yeah, so I think under the word visiting Jane, if you do go and visit the orphans and the widows, and it doesn't stir your heart to help them out and take care of their needs, whatever they be, whether it's just, you know, spiritual or physical or mental, then it's back to, you know, we're just indifferent to them. And so, yeah, so you're right. We need to be taking care of them, not just visiting them. But having said that, if we are visiting them and our hearts aren't touched, we better examine our...
5: Yeah.
1: Amen. All right, Kirk.
5: Okay, this is 1 Thessalonians chapter 5, verse 14 and 15. 1 Thessalonians chapter 5, verse 14 and 15 out of the New King James Version of the Bible. For it states here, now we exhort you, brethren, warn those who are unworthy. Comfort the faint-hearted, uphold the weak, be patient with all. See that no one renders evil for evil to anyone, but always pursue what is good both for yourself and for all.
1: Yeah, so we've been kind of talking about people's financial situation and physical situation, but what does this scripture really talk about?
5: Well, if I read this correctly, Brother Russ, that we are to speak or direct some of our concerns to those who are, I don't want to say, well, who are probably not toeing the line, who don't want to be able is to work, you know. If I'm reading that correctly, is to speak to those who are lazy and comfort those who feel that they can't keep going, to give them motivation and encouragement, be compassionate and understanding and willing to wait on them, on all brethren, waiting to serve all brethren. And let's not do the old cliche that payback is a you-know-what. We are to do good to all, regardless of what they do to us.
1: Yeah, I like the last part of verse 15 there. It says, but always strive to do what is good for each other and for everyone else. So I think this is also speaking to those that aren't in the household of faith as well. So there's a whole bunch of scriptures that speak about one another passages. Can anybody think of any? Well, I've got this here in my teacher's notes.
0: Okay. And, First John 4, verse 7. Beloved, let us love one another, for love is from God, and everyone who loves one of God knows God.
1: So there's a whole bunch of what was love one another. John 13, 34, 15 and 12, verse 17, Romans 13 and 8, and 1 John 3 and 11, John 5 and 2. There's a whole bunch of scriptures that tell us that we're to love one another. And another one is to build one another up, Romans 14 and 19. One another, Romans 15 and 14. To wait for one another in 1 Corinthians 11, 30, supper. To care for one another, 1 Corinthians 12 and 25. Be kind to one another, Ephesians 4 and 32. And be tender to one another, Ephesians 4 and 32 as well. To comfort one another, 1 Thessalonians 4 and 18. To stimulate to love and good deeds, Hebrews 10 and 24. To pray for one another, James 1:16. Be devoted to one another in brotherly love, Romans 12 and 10. To give preference to one another in honor, in Romans 12 and 10. To serve one another, Galatians 5 and 13. Be subject, Galatians 5 and 21. 1 Peter 2, 2 to 5. Be humble towards one another. 1 Peter 5 and 5. Regard is more important. Philippians 2, verse 3. Be of the mind. Romans 12, 16 and 15 and 5. Accept one another. Romans 15, 7. Bear one another's burdens.
5: Galatians 6, 2.
1: Galatians 6 and 2.
5: Mm-hmm.
1: Forbearing one another. Ephesians 4 and 2, Colossians 3 and 13, forgiving one another. Ephesians 4 and 2, Colossians 3 and 13, greet one another. Romans 16 and 16 and others, show hospitality. 1 Peter 4 and 9, fellowship one another. 1 John 1 and 7, confess your sins to one another. James 5 and 16, do not judge. Romans 14 and 13, do not speak against. James 4 and 11, do not complain. James 9, do not lie to one another. Colossians 9. So there's a whole list of scriptures speaking about how we are to be with one another and towards one another and how we're supposed to be ourselves towards one another. Like confessing our sins to one another and encouraging one another to do good deeds and have, you know, presence to one another and honor. So, excuse me, drink water here.
5: You know, Brother Ross, there's
1: we can't really in a Christian
5: 30 walk. Scriptures, Brother Ross, almost 30 scriptures that talks about what we're supposed to do to one another. I think that should be a very tall telling sign that what we should be doing to one another.
1: Yeah, and I think Romans 12 and 10 probably a really good one to sum it up. To be devoted to one another in brotherly love, to give preference to one another in honor. And so we really need to examine our walk. If we have a mindset of indifference, when we see a brother or sister that's in need, whether it's just a kind word, you know, a hug around the shoulder, you know, it's whether they need some food on the table, you know, they need something like that. They need encouragement. They need prayers. And, I'm not going to pray for him. This is the third time he's been caught stealing chickens. You know, that's not what our Christian walk is about. And like I said, there's more than 30 here that I was reading off about, how we are to be towards one another. And it covers everything from bearing one another's burdens. So that's a mental thing. You know what? I know you've been really having trouble, you know, with your teenage son. Let's pray about it. Let's go off to the corner of the building and say a quick prayer. And so often just doing that will just lift something off a person's chest and shoulders and just kind of give them a little bit of a step, a lighter step to go home and face, you know, that challenge that they're having at home. And so it's not just caring for each other's physical needs, it's caring for each other's spiritual needs and mental and psychological needs, and also being hospitable and also sharing when we're having problems as well too. And so make it easier for that person to come back to you when they know that you've come to them when you're having problems as well too, and are looking for a shoulder to lean on or cry on. So,
5: Brother
1: anybody
5: Ross,
1: got Tess, any other comments?
5: Brother Ross, Sister Tess just sent over a message here. She said here, it sounds like be your brother's keeper.
1: Yeah, we did 13 lessons on that very subject.
3: So it shows how important it is.
1: But I think we got to look at today's lesson is what it does to us if we're not. And that's what this series of lessons is about, is what is keeping us in our service to God. Mm-hmm. And it's having an indifference to our brothers. Yes, we know we're supposed to be our brother's keepers, but having that indifference and not doing that is what's keeping us in our service to God.
5: Mm-hmm. Amen.
1: All right, so next week, we're going to talk about a lack of discipline and how that keeps us in our service to God. All right. Anybody else got any other thing they'd like to comment on tonight?
6: It's a nice lesson, brother.
1: Thank you.
6: Yeah, it's very nice.
1: Like I said, it's sometimes these things come along. Are placed in front of us, good deeds to do to make sure that we're examining our walk and that we're not being indifferent to what God wants us to do.
6: Yeah.
1: All right, I'll just leave this in a word of closing prayer.

0: Hi, my name is Angel Thunder, the host of The Final Take, wanting to invite you to come to the Surrey Church of Christ located at 15042 92nd Avenue. See you there at the Surrey Church of Christ, a better place to be.
1: Igniters, that's our good friend, Brother Rose Igniters from COC Surrey, and definitely outstanding lesson, Igniters. No? We need to know, Igniters, about a keeper, a brother's keeper. A keeper is one that protects and guards. No? There must be functioning relationship between Christians. Between all Christians, no? There must be love between the brethren, no? A love that would say to the physical needs to one another, a love that would say to the spiritual needs of one another. No? We have this responsibility to look out for the interests of others, no? As we read that in Philippians chapter 2, verse 4. So, thank you for that, Brother Ross, along with the brethren here in COC Surrey. No? That's a very nice lesson that gave us encouragement and inspiration. No? So, Sister TL here is hearted, and of course, myself is hearted and sending with good evening to you, Brother Ross. And I put that hearts as well. That's nice lesson. Thank you for that, Brother Rose. Sister TL is writing here, greetings, Brother Rose. She sent with her hearts as well. She put amen, brother, with hearts again. Thank you. Thank you. Appreciate so much for your hearts, for all your hearts here. So we know that we know that Brother Rose, we are so gladly to say the brethren who are supporting them by throwing their hearts. No? So, amen. So, wonderful study. So, we're looking forward for that, Brother Rose. Next week, get willing. So, don't forget to catch Brother Rose Igniters here on Ignite Radio as part of Ignite Cebu programming at 1 p.m. Philippine time. So check it out with Brother Rose Igniters for his another next series lesson, Igniters. God willing, next week, Igniters. So, amen to that. So don't forget, Igniters, we are not done yet. So that's the second round of our programming here on Ignite Radio. And we have coming up Igniters Live with our good friend Brother Vic. Yes, so don't miss this coming up Igniters Live with Brother Vic from Mandawi, Cebu, where our good friend Brother Vic is set his slot time. So stay tuned with Brother Vic Igniters coming up next here on Ignite Cebu. So this is one quick commercial, Igniters, from our good friend Brother Full Igniters.
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1: Igniters, the time check is now 2:09:10 in the afternoon here on the Ignite Cebu. Yes, Igniters, so shout out to all of you who are here on Ignite Radio. And so good friend Sister TL is with us here listening with us. So have a blessed evening to you, Sister TL. And ikagagala ko po ang palagi mong pakikinig dito sa mga programa sa Ignite Radio, no? So I am salute to you, Sister Tia, no? So salamat sa iyong commitment at dedikasyon sa pakikinig ng kaniyang salita. At sana mayroon ng ganyang listeners tayo, no? Being committed, no? So amen to that. So wonderful, wonderful hearts from our good friend Sister TL as she is sending with hearts and thanks to Brother Rose. No? So, well, that's nice lesson. So, amen to that. So now, Igniters, we go on to Igniters to our good friend Brother Vic. Igniters has Brother Vic now is ready to set go in his program, Igniters, The Frontline. Yes, Igniters, The Frontline with Brother Vic live here on Ignite Radio. So have a blessed afternoon to you, Brother Vic, and the rest of the brethren dear in Dawi. So Brother Vic is now ringing Igniters and waiting. Brother Vic, have a blessed afternoon.
2: Yes, bro. Good afternoon.
1: Yes, kumusta, bro?
2: It's okay lang, bro.
1: Yes.
2: Pero yung ulan dito, up and on, bro. Up and on.
1: Okay. So, dito doon, sa kay Brother John, malakas daw, bro.
2: Okay.
1: Oh, hindi daw siya makatawid doon sa kanyang paroroonan ngayon. 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So
2: ganun.
1: Dahil sa lakas na ulan, parang nandoon pa siya natanggong doon sa kanilang bahay.
2: So malakas ang ulan, bro. Pero nag-off and on.
1: Okay, so dito sa amin ngayon, nasa makulimlim na ang aming panahon. So salamat Brother Vic sa oras at dedikasyon mo sa kaniyang pag-share sa kaniyang salita dito sa Ignite Radio.
2: Yes, bro. So yes, thanks, man.
1: And I would like to know, Brother Vic, that I see the numbers, the number of listeners, no? We are now reached 500,000 total lessons here on Ignite Radio.
2: Thanks be to God, bro. Thanks be to God.
1: Yes, and you are be part of this throwing the seeds here on Ignite Radio. So
2: yes, bro. Yes, bro.
1: Yes, and this is all glory to our God. So amen to that.
2: Yes, bro.
1: Praise God. Yes, for this great outreach ministry, Ignite Radio. So please encourage Brother Vic to your loved ones, no? To your friends.
2: Yes, bro. Thank you.
1: Yes, about your program, yeah. So please invite them, no, to listen to our programming here on Ignite Cebu. So
2: yes, bro.
1: Yes, so last week, Brother Vic, we heard from your lessons. It's all about
2: the pattern of worship, bro.
1: the pattern of worship.
2: Yes,
1: yeah, so we see igniters that people today are confused about when we talk about worship. No?
2: Yes,
1: so
2: bro.
1: We
2: yes,
1: see
2: bro.
1: That
2: That's
1: people
2: so.
1: Today, instead of using the bread, no? They are using unleavened bread. They use it into like in sky flicks.
2: Yes, bro. Yes, bro.
1: And this they do this in every year. No? So what's the Bible said? Huh? On the first day of the week. It's not a year. The first day of the week. No? And that is Sunday. So it's sad to say some people believe the manual creates a man. Huh? So thanks for that, Brother Vic. Last week, yeah, you shared that well, powerful message to let the people know about the pattern of worship. So Brother Vic, before you go on, Brother Vic, we have Sister TL. She is sending here. Magandang hapon, Brother Vic.
2: So magandang gabi naman dyan sa inyo, Sister TL.
1: Yes, magandang gabi dyan sa inyong lahat, sa Sister TL, sa mga kapamilya mo dyan. 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So, salamat sa inyong lahat. So, Brother Vic, so the time is running now. It's time. It's yours, Brother Vic.
2: Okay. So, salamat, Brother Eli. So, once again, good morning, good afternoon, good evening. So, I'm Brother B. Cruciana, a frontline here in Ignite Radio Cebu, Philippines. It is a bliss and a great privilege as a frontliner bringing the truth, to know the truth about God's words, in spreading the good news to those who are willing to receive and obey the truth about God's plan for salvation. Once for all, greetings to all igniters, brethren, friends, wherever you are right now. So greetings also to our brother Ross in Sorry Church of Christ, British Columbia, Canada, to Sister TL, to our very own Brother Thunderkirk and his family. So thank you so much, Brother Kurt, that without you, this Ignite Radio here in Cebu, Philippines, may not be possible. So thank you so much and amen to that, Brother Kurt. So greetings also to Sister Amelia. Greetings to my co-preacher, Andy Apiag, Randy Apiag, to Brother Macario Arcilia, to all my co-igniters here in the Philippines, my co-preacher here in the Philippines. Greetings also to my wife, Ilsa, and my son, Bill Kinan, and of course to you, Brother Eli and Sister Glinda Arcilia, and to your pretty Jean Arcilia, who is now in Bantayan, Cebu. To my relatives, thank you so much for bearing with us, listening with us, this Ignite Radio Philippines. But before going to my new lessons about what is the church, allow me to recall my previous lesson about according to the pattern. So, as we know, my dear Igniters, God has given us a pattern, especially during worship service. As we know, there are different ways to worship. Some worships out of ignorance, as we can read this in Acts 17, that they worship the unknown God. And others worship according to the doctrines and commandments of men, as we can read this in Matthew chapter 15, verse 9. But my dear Igniters, God wants us to worship Him in spirit and in truth, as we can read this in John chapter 4, verse 24. That just means that He wants us to worship according as He has stated in His word. That would mean that He wants us to worship on the first day of the week, as we can read this in Acts chapter 20, verse 7, and by gathering with the saints in Hebrews chapter 10, verse 25. And besides that, to study His word, as we can read this in 2 Timothy chapter 2, verse 15, and to pray, as we can read this in Acts chapter 2, verse 42, and to sing, no, Ephesians 5:19, according to our heart. So this is an a cappella part of singing, and to partake the Lord's Supper, as we can read this in 1 Corinthians chapter 11, 23-29, and to give liberally of our means, as we can read this in 1 Corinthians chapter 16, verse 1 and 2. Now, my dear Igniters, compare this pattern of worship with the way others worship. So, if you will, then you will notice a remarkable difference. Now, whose way is right? So, the wise men said in the long ago, there is a way that seems right to a man, but its end in the way of death. As we can read this in Proverbs chapter 14, verse 12, my dear Igniters. Now, my dear Igniters, with the way that there are different worship, now the new lesson that I will share to you is that there is a misunderstanding of the church. Why there is a misunderstanding of the church? Because there are some buried reason, my dear Igniters. But my dear Igniters, the church of our Lord is set forth in God's word in every clear manner, my dear Igniters. It tells us all that wanted us to know about it. Furthermore, He had no desire whatsoever to confuse us or to mislead us, my dear Igniters. Rather, He wants us to know His will, and since He has spoken of the church, then He wants us to know what the church is. the purpose of it, etc., my dear Igniters. And yet, it seems that the majority throughout the world are confused, mixed up, and completely misunderstands the church. But why is this so, my dear Igniters? A lot of it is based on ignorance. That is so, many people have never gone to the scriptures to see what the Bible says about the church. When they speak about the church, they simply repeat what others have said about it. But, my dear Igniters, they don't really know. Others have been deceived about the church. Maybe they are honest and sincere about it, but they have been misled, my dear Igniters. Instead, others have a lot of prejudice against the church. They don't like the Church of Christ and what it stands for. So they stubbornly go on their way, my dear Igniters. So my dear Igniters, speaking of misunderstanding the church, let us take the next few minutes and allow me to consider some of this misunderstanding and see if we can help some of you who are sincerely interested in knowing God's will on this lesson, my dear Igniters. So there are those who do not know what the church is. Some think that it is a church building. Others define it as denomination or a group of denominations. But my dear Igniters, the scripture reveal that the fact that the church is made up of saved people. That we read that Christ had the saved to the church, as we can read this in Acts chapter 2, verse 47. There is but one church, and it belongs to Christ, my dear Igniters, since he purchased it with his blood, as we can read this in Acts chapter 20, verse 28. My dear Igniters, the Church of Christ is existed hundreds of years before the denomination. Denominationalism came into existence in the year 313, my dear Igniters. But the Lord of our church was established on the 33 AD in Jerusalem, my dear Igniters. So then we are told that Christ prayed that we might all be one, as we can read this in John chapter 17, verse 20 to 23, as we can read that Christ said, my prayer is not for them alone. I pray also for those who will be believed in me through their message, that all of them may be one. And Father, just as you are in me and I am in you, maybe they also be in us, so that the world maybe believe that you have sent me. So 22, I have given them the glory that you gave me, that they may be one as we are one. I in them and you in me. May they be brought to complete unity to let the world know that you sent me and I have loved them even as you have loved me. So not all, so our Lord Jesus Christ, there is said that we must be in one, my dear Igniters. Not that we will be divided in some different religious bodies, as we can read this in Romans chapter 16, verse 17 to 18. and allow me to read. In verse 17, I urge you, brother, to watch out for those who cause divisions and put obstacles in your way that are contrary to the teachings you have learned. Keep away from them. 18, verse 18, for such people are not serving our Lord Jesus Christ, but their own appetites. By smooth talk and flattery, they deceive the minds of the people. So, my dear Ignatius, excuse me, something that we teach the church saves. And of course, it is not a matter of what we teach, because that is not important. It is important to know what the Bible teaches. The scriptures do teach the importance of being a member of the church. And it says that Christ is the savior of the church. Paul wrote, for the husband is head of the wife, as also Christ is the head of the church, and he is the savior of the body. As we can read this in Ephesians chapter 5, verse 23. Also in Colossians chapter 1, verse 18, we are told that the body is the church. And in Ephesians chapter 1, verse 22 to 23, he says that the church is the body. That means that if Christ is the savior of the body and the body is the church, then he is the savior of the church. In Ephesians chapter 5, verse 25, it says that Christ gave himself for the church. And in Acts chapter 20, verse 28, we read that Christ purchased the church with his blood. Now, my dear Igniters, the scriptures do not teach that the church is the savior, but they do teach that Christ is the savior of the church. And that means that we must be a member of the church to be saved. So, my dear Igniters, let me remind you again that Christ adds the sheep to the church. As we can read this in Acts chapter 2, verse 47. And so the church is made up of the sheep. It's not a building, my dear Igniters. So if one is saved, then he is a member of the church. If that be true, and it is, then it stands to a reason that if one is not in the church, then he is not saved, my dear Igniters. So while we are on that, let us go to say a word about the fact that many of these same people teach that the church is not important, that one church is as good as another, etc., my dear Igniters. And for sure, that is a misunderstanding of what the Bible teaches. As I just point out, the church was so important to the Lord that he was willing to die for it, that he purchased with his own precious blood. And my dear Igniters, we are surely that he would not done if he was not important. As far as church are concerned, one denominational church might be as good as another, but all the churches in the world cannot measure up to the church of our Lord as set forth in the Bible. So we are sorry that we have to say so much about the church, but when most people misunderstand it and see so many things about the church that are false, then we must try to set the record straight and show what the Bible teaches on this subject, my dear Igniters. Even then, it will be up to you to decide what you will do about it, my dear Igniters. So we only ask that you must be honest with yourself and with what the scripture says about the church. And my dear Igniters, if you will do that, then everything will be all right. So my dear Igniters, there are some those who misunderstand the name of the church. They say that the name isn't important. So where did they get that? They didn't get it from God's word. It is just the opposite. And listen to it. So as we can read this in Acts chapter 4 verse 12, nor is there salvation in other, for there is no other name under heaven given among men by which we must be saved. So the question, who is the writer talking about here? He is talking about Christ. And what is he saying about Christ? He's saying that it is in his name only that one can be saved. So how does this involve the church, Peter Ignatius? And because Christ built on that church, and therefore it belongs to him, as we can read this in Matthew chapter 16, verse 18. That being true, then the church were his name. As we can read this in Romans chapter 16, verse 16. And the members of the church as individuals were his name, since they are known as Christians. As we can read this in Acts chapter 11, verse 26. The Apostle Paul wrote concerning Christ and his church. For this reason, I bow my knees to the Father of our Lord Jesus Christ, from whom the whole family in heaven and in earth is named. As we can read this in Ephesians chapter 3, verse 14 to 15. So Paul see here that the Lord's family wears his name. So what is the family? It is the house of God or church, my dear Igniters, as we can read this in 1 Timothy chapter 3, verse 15. So, as a member of the church, my dear Igniters, we are the children of God, as we can read this in 1 Corinthians chapter 12, verse 13, and Galatians chapter 3, verse 26 to 27. Therefore, the name is very important, my dear Igniters. The names of men such as yours by the denominational churches will not save, but they will cause those who use them to be lost. So, my dear Igniters, please take note of this. Some understand that the church teaches that if their family members died without becoming a members of the church, Christ they will be lost. So, my dear Igniters, I want you to remind again that it is not a matter of what the church teaches, because the church is simply made up of a human beings who have obeyed the Lord. But the thing that is important is to find out what the Bible teaches. As far as the Bible goes on, it teaches that we must be in the church to be saved, or that if we are saved, the Lord has added us to the church. As we can read this in Ephesians chapter 5, verse 23, also in Acts chapter 20, verse 28. But my dear Ignatius, when it comes to your relatives and my relatives, there is no need to speculate on whether they will be saved or whether they will be lost. It is not for us to say they have lived their lives And now, they have gone to meet the Lord. So regardless of his judgment, it will be just and honorable. Now, when it comes to us, we are still living and we will have to answer to God for our own soul, my dear Igniters. It is not a matter, therefore, of what our relatives did, but if we know what the Bible teaches, then we must obey God rather than man, my dear Igniters. My dear Igniters, others talk about joining the church as they would join a club. So please understand that the church is a divine institution. It is Christ who makes the final decision as to whether he will add one to his church or not. And that decision is based on whether one has obeyed God from the heart or not, my dear Igniters.

0: outward acts, and therefore, if it is was possible to join the church, then the church might be filled with sinners. But such is not the case, my dear Igniters. One might turn against the Lord after being added to the church. But at least at the time that he is added, it has to be on the basis that he has complied with the Lord's term or pardon, and it is the Lord and the Lord only that does the adding, my dear Igniters. So one might therefore join a denomination, but he cannot join Christ's church, my dear Igniters. So, my dear Igniters, we could go on and on with many other misunderstanding of the church. But the things to remember, my dear Igniters, is that to clear up any old misunderstanding, all you need is to do is to go to the Bible and let God explains the matter to you. If you are sincerely want to know the truth, then you will be able to know the truth on that subject, my dear Igniters. And if you refuse to accept God's word, then no amount of explanation would satisfy you. So, my dear Igniters, as a member of the Lord's Church, I am confident that you have a good heart and you want to know God's will. So I encourage you, please continue to study about the church and the Lord's way, my dear Igniters. And I hope you will. And I pray that you will. You'll want to be a member of it. We read that in the scriptures that the Spirit and the bride say, come, and let him who thirsts come, and whoever desires, let him take the water of life freely. As we can read this in Revelations chapter 22, verse 17. So, my dear Igniters, so this is your front line, Brother B. Cruciana. So, we encourage you, no, to ponder and study further about what the church is. No? And by doing so, no, you will find the answer through the reading of the Holy Bible, my dear Igniters. So, my dear Igniters, I hope with the lesson that I shared to you this moment, analyze it and think of it. The time of salvation is now, my dear Igniters. We do not know when God will come, or we do not know when we are going to die, my dear Igniters. So thank you so much for bearing with us, listening to God's word. We are just an instrument of God's word based on the Bible only, my dear Igniters. And we are silent if the Bible is silent. So that's all. May God bless us all. Brother Eli.
1: All right, so that's Brother Vic. Very well. Nice lesson, Brother Vic, that we need to head on Igniters, the listeners here on Ignite Radio. So people today, misunderstanding in regards of the church Igniters. And it is very clear, Igniters, in the book of Matthew chapter 16, verse 8, then Jesus says here, upon this rock I will build my church, and the gates of Hades will not rebel against it. No? So what was Jesus describing, igniters? That he would build? No? Was he building a corporation? Was he building an institution? That's a big no, igniters. He was building a called out group of saved people, igniters. And many of the problems that arose over institutionalism, igniters, begins with misunderstanding of what is the church is. If the church is an institution, then it cooperates with other institutions. No, but the church is not an institution. People enter. It is people, igniters. So now, I hope, let us be sure that we do understand that the church was instituted, igniters, by God, not man. And it does have an organization. Huh? But we must see the church as plurality of people who have been called out of this world. So when we read the church, which belong to Christ, we must think of Christ calling of people out of the world into a safe relationship with him, igniters. Sad to people today, majority following the practicing of men. So, well, it's very well, plainly clear, igniters. That the church is only belongs to the Lord. So, amen to that. So, thank you for that, Brother Vic, for sharing that well, very well, absolutely well, clear understanding to everyone who are here listening.
0: Thank you also. Thank you.
1: So thank you for that, Brother Vic. We're looking forward for that, Brother Vic, on your program next week, God willing.
0: Yes, so, bro.
1: Yes, God willing. Don't forget, Brother Vic, here on Ignite Cebu at 2 p.m. Philippine time. Cuts with Brother Vic. So nakaranas na kami ngayon ng pag-uulan, Brother Vic, ngayon. Maulan dito sa Compostela. So, parang anong ulan ngayon, bro? Parang barangayan.
0: Barangayan. Yeah, yes, bro.
1: Yes. So, but anyways, well, please continue to pray, Brother Macario. Yes, Brother Macario, he is... suffering, I think there is a problem in his sight. No?
0: Yes, bro.
1: Yes, bro. So he's doing now for checkup. So that's why we don't have Brother Macario today. So hopefully Brother Macario will get up next week. I hope that his eyes is going to be good. So, praying for Brother Macario's health as well. So, of course, our good friend, Brother Vic. Yes. Yesterday, Brother Vic, we have conduct a BP, no? Blood
0: yes,
1: pressure.
0: Bro, yes,
1: and we say that Brother Vic also have a high blood pressure. Is about what number, bro?
0: 157.
1: Then heartbeat is good.
0: It's good, bro.
1: Yes, and the same with me, Brother Vic. I have 100. I think that 137 over 86.
0: Yes, 136.
1: Oh, 136 over 86, my heart bet. So, I hope we need to, kailangan na siguro, bro, mag-control tayo ng mga kinakain natin, no?
0: Yes, bro, so, yes, bro.
1: Yes, so,
0: we
1: thank
0: must
1: you.
0: Have perfect. A diet, bro.
1: Yes, so also, ano yun, bro?
0: Exercise.
1: Also, so, exercise. Yes, so, kailangan ang exercise, no? So, Brother Vic is 75, yes, bro. 75 years old.
0: 70, bro.
1: Ah, 70. 75 is Brother June.
0: Yes, bro.
1: Yes, so. So, thank you, Brother Vic, for that, good lesson that you have shared on here on Ignite Cebu in your program, The Frontline. So, thank you, Brother Vic. So, share Ignite Radio.
0: Thank you, also.
1: Share Ignite Radio. Tell it to your neighbor, to your loved ones, Brother Vic, no? So as you said, tell it, preach it to your brothers, your relatives, your families, about the gospel, no? So we know that we want them to be go to on that place called Hill, no? So that's why tell it them. About this good news, this the gospel of Christ. So before Brother Vic, you go out, Brother Vic. We have the brothers here and sisters listening to you. As first, I put Sister TL as you read here. Magandang hapon, Brother Vic, with hearts and. She said here, you mean brother just opened the book?
0: Yes, thank you very much, Sister Dale.
1: Yes, we need to open our Bible igniters. Sometimes we have a Bible in the in our home, but it's only just a decorations or you read it. Huh? So, marami yes. Tayong makikita, bro, na mayroon silang mga Biblia pero hindi nila binabasa. No?
0: Yes, bro.
1: So, useless lang, no? Kailangang basahin natin, mga kaibigan, mga kapatid, no? We need to read our Bible. And that's the yes. Bible is our passport, igniters, no? To glory. No? That our passport. No, just think of it. If you're going to the other country, you need your passport. Just like the Bible says, Igniters. That's our passport going to heaven, Igniters. That's why read it according to the pattern, as brothers say, breaks it. No? So, Sister TL is sending an appreciation, Brother Vic. Thanks, Brother Vic. God bless. With another
0: God
1: hearts.
0: Bless also. Thank you so much. Okay.
1: Yes. We have also from Brother Kirk. Yes, Brother Kirk is sending you with hearts. And shout out to you, Brother Vic.
0: So, salamat, Brother Kirk.
1: And she said here, oh, amen. And maraming salamat, Brother Vic, with... two thumbs up for you, Brother Vic, as Brother Kirk mentioned here.
0: So, maraming salamat din, Brother Kirk.
1: Yes, yeah, so, thank you so much. On the death of the night to you, Brother Kirk, yes, thank you for your commitment and dedication. And we are part of this Ignite Radio, no? So, ministry. So, di na kami kailangan pang lumabas doon sa mga malayong lugar dahil nandito na ang Ignite Radio broadcast, no? It's all about to tell about the gospel of Jesus. So, to all of you who are here listening on Ignite Radio, so thank you, no? Thank you for listening. Here on Ignite Cebu programming. I don't know where you are right now. So may God's blessings to each of one of you. So right now, Igniters, time check is 3:05. So don't forget, we have coming up a cappella hour, Igniters, from our Ignite Cebu. So right after our a cappella, we have the Bible study with our good friend, Brother Randy. So don't go anywhere. Stay connected here on Ignite Radio. Stay connected with us here on Ignite Radio. Be ignited to the very words of God, Igniters. So now, this is the song. First song in this top of an hour, Igniters. Be exalted, oh God. So this is your brother Lizar is reporting live here from our Ignite Cebu. Be exalted, oh God.

0: sa kaya kaya membro at Church of Christ, iimbitan mi kayo yung ladya at kapilya ang may address mi 15042 92nd Avenue, Surrey, BC. 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
1: Hi, my name is Eliasar, your host here on Ignite Cebu. 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
1: Alright, Igniters, so welcome back to our program in this hour, Igniters. So hope you enjoyed more than just 1 hour of a cappella music here on Ignite Cebu. Yes, Igniters. So now, Igniters, let's go on to our program in this hour, Igniters. We have Brother Randy in his special Bible study here on Ignite Cebu. Yes, Igniters, so shout out to all the people around us here on Ignite Radio, wherever you are right now listening here with us. It's good to have you here with us here on Ignite Radio. We are so blessed to have to each one of you. So right now, Igniters, Brother Randy is ready to set go, Igniters, in his special Bible study. So this will be a live Igniters in Cebuano English lesson. Brother Randy now is ready and set to go. Yes. So stay tuned and listen with our good friend, Brother Randy.
2: Bro,
1: yes, bro. Hey. Yes, bro. Mayong hapon, bro. Kumusta? Yes, bro. Okay. So Brother Randy's line is not yet good here. So let's go back. Okay.

0: going live. So thank you. Thank you that Brother Randy, he is a good internet today, and I'm hoping that next week again, no, that you are here listening with Brother Randy. So we got a lot of hearts for that lesson from the brothers listening around the world, Brother Randy. Yeah, so you have last word, bro, from our listeners right now.
1: Okay, so Philo Igniters, so kung nakadungog mo sa pulong sa Diyos, kinahanglan nga, let us humble ourselves to the Lord, no? When you hear the words of God, no? Kinahanglan nga magpaubos ta sa ato ang kaugalingon. That's all, bro.
0: Yeah, so that's all. So thank you and amen to that. So thank you, Brother Randy. So we're looking forward next week, Brother Randy, live again.
1: Okay, bro. God bless, bro.
0: Yes, God bless. So that's our good friend, Brother Randy Igniters from Mandawi, Cebu. So don't forget, Igniters, coming up next, in about 8 minutes, we have the late harvest with our good friend, Brother Jerry, yes, from Negros Occidental. So stay connected in about 7 minutes from now, Igniters. So this is the song, Igniters, and the song, When He Comes in Glory By and By. So this is your brother.

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1: Timothy chapter 3 verse 16 and 17, it says, "All the scripture is given by inspiration of God and is profitable for doctrine, for reproof, for correction, for instruction in righteousness, that the man of God may be complete, thoroughly equipped for every good work." 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Good day everyone, I am Rene Boy Locas from Kabakan Church of Christ in North Cotabato, here in Mindanao, over in the Philippines. 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Ang ating lang pong gawin ay maghingi po ng tulong sa Kanya. And brothers and sisters in Christ, I am your host for this program, The Thirsty Soul. And allowed me to share the word of God, to inspire you, to encourage, and to keep closer to God. Allowed me, brothers and sisters in Christ, to speak among all of you, because this is a big privilege for me, na to share the word of God for each and everyone. I know it's not easy to become a Christian, especially we encountered many trials and temptations and tribulations, circumstances, problems, trials, whatever. But let God handle it all. Let God Help us through prayers, mga kapatid. So, atin din pong papakainin ang ating spiritual body sa pamamagitan po ng salita ng Diyos. 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And also, our Lord Jesus Christ said, the book of Matthew chapter 4, verse 4, that man shall not live by bread alone, but by every word that proceedeth from the mouth of God. Ang tao po ay hindi lamang po nabubuhay sa tinapay lamang, kundi sa mga salita na lumalabas sa bibig ng ating Diyos. For this moment, brothers and sisters in Christ, before we start our lessons, I just want to let's continue our series in the book of 2 Corinthians in chapter 2. Start in verse 12 down to 17. Actually, the book of 2 Corinthians, chapter 2, verse 12 to 17. This is our mana for this moment. It's entitled A Triumphal Procession, which in the 2 Corinthians book of this book, it talks about God's power made perfect in our weakness. No? So before we proceed that, mga kapatid, let us first guidance. And through prayers, mga kapatid. So, let us pray for the opening prayer. Our most gracious and loving Father, full of grace, full of mercy, full of love, full of blessings and joy, Father. Lord God, we as your children, we are here again to worship you in spirit and in truth. We glorify your holy name, Father. We praise your great name. At this moment, Father, we as your children, we are here again to study your word, Lord God. We ask you a favor that you help us, to guide us, to teach us, Lord God. Please give us the knowledge and wisdom from heaven so that we can interpret or we can understand what the scripture says. And please open our hearts and minds so that we can know more about the gospel, Lord God. And Father, please guide us every time and then. And please help those who are under trials, under circumstances, Lord God. Especially to those brethren in Christ who are encountered storms or floods or any calamity to their life, Lord God. Please bless us among our numbers, from the youngest to the eldest, and to all listeners for this program, and continue to forgive us for all our trespasses committed against you. And all these things we pray in Jesus' name. Amen. So, brothers and sisters in Christ, allow me to read the following verses, starting from verse 12 down to 17. Actually, our mana for this moment is entitled A Triumphal Procession. So, ito po ang ating mabasa. Furthermore, when I came to Troas to preach Christ's gospel, and a door was opened unto me to the Lord. I had no rest in my spirit, because I found not Titus my brother, but taking my leave to them, I went from thence into Macedonia. Now I thanks be unto God, which always causeth us to triumph in Christ, and make it manifest the Savior of his knowledge by us in every place. For we are unto God a sweet savour of Christ in them that are saved, and in them that perish. To the one we are the savour of death, and to the other the savour of life unto life. And who is sufficient for these things? For we are not as many which corrupt the word of God, but as of sincerity, but as of God in the sight of God, speak we in Christ. Sa Tagalog ito po, isang pinto ang binuksan para sa akin ng Panginoon nang ako ay pumunta sa lungsod ng Troas upang maipangaral ang Ebanghelyo ni Kristo doon. 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Now, I have a question. How should we look at ourselves in Christ? No? And what are the pictures given to us that we can fully appreciate our status in Christ Jesus? And, you know, the Apostle Paul often gives us beautiful pictures of our condition before we came to Christ, at once we belong to Christ. Now, in this section of 2 Corinthians chapter 2, the Apostle Paul is going to describe more beautiful pictures of who we are by describing who he and the apostles are in Christ Jesus. One of the reasons this is important is because this helps us in our distress, knowing who we are will give us comfort through suffering and afflictions. Now, in these lessons, mga kapatid, we have 4 points natin po nakikita ko dito. At isa-isa po yan natin. First, makikita po sa verse 12 down to 13, it talks about a concerned Apostle Paul. Meron siyang concern dito. Sabi niya, Apostle speaks about his deep concern for these Christians in Corinth. Now, the Corinthians seem to think that Apostle Paul does not care about them, and that is why he did not come to them on his way to Macedonia. So Apostle Paul dispels this false view by pointing how much concern and love he does have for them. For Apostle Paul was in Troas and the work was going very well while he was there. The door was opened by the Lord and the proclamation of the gospel was successfully there. If you see in verse 12. Now, however, even though the work was going well, by the grace of God, Apostle Paul was restless because of his concern for these Corinthians. And Apostle Paul was waiting to receive word from Titus about his letter that he sent to them. Now, the concern was so great for Apostle Paul that he left Troas. Even though the work was going well there, to meet Titus on his return because he wanted to know the condition of the Corinthians. Their reception of Titus, and their attitude toward Apostle Paul. Now, what is interesting about this letter, mga kapatid? Is that Apostle Paul will not explain the answer he received and the hope he gained from meeting Titus until 2 Corinthians chapter 7 verse 5. You know, brothers and sisters in Christ, friends, all listeners for this program. Many scholars think that Apostle Paul has entered a massive digression at this point in the letter. Now, I do not believe that is what Apostle Paul is doing. Rather, Apostle Paul is showing the comfort he clung to until he received this news. Now, Apostle Paul's comfort comes from the God of all comfort. So, how does Apostle Paul handle the distress he is in over the Corinthians until he receives word from Titus? Another point, makikita po natin dito sa verse 14. Verse 14, it talks about lead in triumphal procession. Now, if you notice how verse 14 begins, but thanks be to God, Apostle Paul turns his heart to thanksgiving in his distress. He changes his focus from his difficulties to God and giving him thanks. Apostle Paul says that he gives thanks to God because in Christ we are led in the triumphal procession. The triumphal procession comes from the Roman Empire when the victorious Roman generals would return to Rome in a victory parade. Now, the typical understanding of what Apostle Paul is saying is that Apostle Paul and his companions give thanks because they are victorious leaders with Jesus as the victorious general in this triumphal processions. Now, some translation like King James Version, New King James Version, no? The NASB, the HCSB translation interpret this passage that Apostle Paul and his companions are led in triumph in Christ. Now, however, scholars have done more research on this triumphal procession in Rome, and it appears that this is not what Apostle Paul meant. Now, this verb was not used to describe the victorious troops, but defeated prisoners. And the NIV and NLT translation reflect his this understanding most clearly. If you see in 2 Corinthians chapter 2 verse 14, it says, but thanks be to God who always leads us as captives in Christ's triumphal procession and uses us to spread the aroma of the knowledge of Him everywhere. Now, while the victorious general would celebrate the victory in this parade, following behind him were the spoils of war, captured animals that were to be sacrificed, and captives who were going to be executed. Now, the prisoners of war were marched through the streets as fragrant perfumes filled the air. At the ends of the parade, many of the captives were executed. Thus, the smell of the parade was sweet to the victors, and the smell of death to the defeated. Now, the sacrifice of the animals and captives at the end of the parade was called the triumph. Now, in speaking about this procession, one captive stated, in a triumph, I would have had too much only once. The procession itself was intended to be an act of worship to the God who had granted the victory. Apostle Paul is God's captive being led to the death as a slave of Christ. Now this fits what Apostle Paul already wrote to these Corinthians about who he and the apostles were. Now, in 1 Corinthians chapter 4 verse 9, it says, "For I think that God has exhibited as apostles, as last of all, like men sentenced to death, because we have become a spectacle to the world, to angels, and to men." Now, these pictures, mga kapatid, also fits better what Apostle Paul will say to them in a few sentences. In 2 Corinthians chapter 4, verse 8 to 12, it says, "We are afflicted in every way, but not crushed, perplexed, but not driven to despair, persecuted but not forsaken, struck down but not destroyed, always carrying in the body of death of Jesus, so that the life of Jesus may also be manifested in our bodies. For we who live are always being given over the death of Jesus' sake, so that the life of Jesus also may be manifested in our mortal flesh. So death is at work in us, but life in you." Now this is also fits, mga kapatid, the only other place Apostle Paul used the same Greek word for a triumphal procession. If you see in the book of Colossians, chapter 2, verse 15, it says, "He disarmed the rulers and authorities and put them to open shame by triumphing over them in Him." Another point, mga kapatid, makikita pa natin sa verse 16. This is our third point. The aroma of Christ. You know, Apostle Paul is giving thanks that he is captured slave of Jesus Christ. Why, mga kapatid, why? Because through Apostle Paul and the apostles, the fragrance of the knowledge of God is being spread everywhere. If you see in verse 14, mga kapatid, you see that Apostle Paul continues to use the triumphal procession imagery. This rule as a slave of Jesus was to speak the knowledge of our Lord everywhere he went. Apostle Paul preached the aroma of the gospel by preaching and being living sacrifices to Christ. Now, Apostle Paul's ministry, with all of his suffering and distress, has a purpose to be the aroma of Christ. The gospel message is a call for people to no longer be captives in sin, but captives for Christ. If you read the book of Romans, chapter 6 and verse 22, it says, "But now that you have been set free from sin and have become slaves of God. The fruit you get leads to sanctification, and it ends, and its end, eternally life. Now, this message of being a living sacrifice, a captive for Christ, a slave to Him, giving your life for the sake of the gospel. Now, suffering affliction and hardship in the name of the Lord has an effect on people. Now, there are two responses that come from this message. To some, it is the fragrance of death. They see what it means to be a follower of Jesus Christ by what the gospel proclaims, that we are called to sacrifice ourselves completely. And by looking at Apostle Paul and his companions who suffered immensely for the cause of Christ, now they see that life, and it is smelt of death. They do not want that life. They do not want to belong to Jesus because of the sacrifice required. Now, Jesus said, if you want to be His disciple, you have to take up your cross and follow Him. Am I right? Yes. Sabi niya doon, nais sumunod sa akin. Limutin niya ang kanyang sarili. Pasanin araw-araw ang kanyang cross at sumunod sa akin. Yan po ay haman ng ating Panginoong Jesucristo sa atin, mga kapatid. Take up your cross and follow Him. Now, carrying your cross was to go to your death. You give your life to Jesus, leading to their death. Now, it is the aroma of death that leads to death. But for others, the message of the gospel is the fragrance of life leading to life. Now, these people understand that they are slaves to sin and hopelessly doomed to their sins. They know that the wrath of God rests upon them, and that they are condemned, but the hope Apostle Paul proclaims is that you can have life in Jesus as a slave to Him. Apostle Paul thanks God that He is using His affliction to spread the message of Jesus, who is qualified for such a task? Is He qualified? Who is sufficient for the calling God had given them? But all Apostle Paul can do is spread the gospel of Christ. It is a stench to many that leads to death. But for some, it is the aroma that leads to life. Another point, mga kapatid, pang-apat, in verse 7:10. If you see in verse 7:10, it talks about the peddlers. Not peddlers. Now, finally, Apostle Paul makes the point that he and his companions are not like others. He is not a peddler of God's word. He does not tamper with the word of God. He does not water down the word of God. He does not change the word of God to make it more palatable. They are men of sincerity, commissioned by God. The question is, how can he? He is a captive of Jesus Christ. Praise the Lord. He follows in Christ's triumphal procession as Jesus leads the victory. So for this conclusion, brothers and sisters in Christ, now I just want us to contemplate the picture of Apostle Paul has presented the Corinthians, presented to the Corinthians, because it is a picture for us also as Christians. No? In verse 15, Apostle Paul said that they are the aroma of Christ. And if you see in verse 14, the fragrance is the gospel message of Jesus. And Apostle Paul stood that his message to the gospel and his afflictions and life sacrifices for Jesus would be the stench of death as many. So, what happens is we are tempted to do two things, mga kapatid. First, we are tempted to change the message so the smell is more acceptable. But Apostle Paul says that we cannot do that. We cannot become peddlers of the word of God. We cannot tamper with it. We cannot water it down. No? And this is why it is so important for us to study the word of God, line by line, sentence by sentence, and paragraph by paragraph, so that we can see the full weight of God's word to us. We do not want the word of God watered down or altered. We do not want it softened or made palatable. We cannot fall into the temptation to change what God has said. Second, we are tempted to change the way we live so that the smell of our lives is more acceptable to the world. And therefore, we do not live our lives as living sacrifice. We do not behave as slaves to Jesus Christ. We turn our calling into going to church for a few hours a week and define that as being a true disciple of Jesus. Now to all friends, listeners for this program, brethren in Christ, you know, and to all visitors, all non-members in Christ, in the church, people who think they were Christians. So, Apostle Paul has the stench of death. Now, we cannot change how Jesus has called us to speak, to live. And simple, and simple, because the world find us to be the aroma of death. We must be faithful to God. We must give our complete allegiance to Jesus. Now, the question is, why do you pray so much? Because I am a captive of Jesus. Another question is, why do you read your Bible so much? The answer is, because I am a captive of Jesus. Now, other question is, why do you never miss worship and study gatherings? Same answer, because I am a captive of Jesus. Another question, why do you give your life for others? Another answer, same, because I am captive of Jesus. Some questions also, why do you suffer affliction and hardship? Same answer, because I am a captive of Jesus. Some question, why do you put others first? It's same answer, because I am a captive of Jesus. Another some questions about, why do you tell people you are a Christian? Same answer, because I am a captive of Jesus. Some questions, why do you refuse to compromise on morality and virtue? It's same answer again, because I am a captive of Jesus. Some questions, why do you help others? It's same answer again, because I am a captive of Jesus. Some question also, why do you give yourself even to the expense of being taken advantage of by others? It's same answer, because I am a captive of Jesus. Some questions, why must you share the good news of Jesus? It's same answer, because I am a captive of Jesus. Now, I want to give you one verse before we end. I just want to read you again in 2 Corinthians chapter 2, verse 14. And according to this verse, but thanks be to God, who in Christ always leads us in triumphal procession, and through us spread the fragrance of the knowledge of Him everywhere. So, our lessons about triumphal position, mayroon po tayong apat na punto. First, a concerned Apostle Paul, he can lead in triumphal position. Third, the aroma of Christ. And last, not fiddlers. So I hope brothers and sisters in Christ, we learn a lot of things in the book of 2 Corinthians.
2: Looking forward, brothers and sisters in Christ, a positive for each other. And I know sa mga susunod po natin ng mga lessons, we learn a lot of things, ideas, knowledge sa mga sulat ni Apostle Paul. And we learn more about Jesus and his gospel. So, but for now, I just want to end this part. Next time, let's continue this series, move in chapter 3. So, before we end, let us pray for the closing prayer. O Lord, you are God, our most gracious and loving Father, our beloved God. Thank you for your goodness to us, O God. Thank you for being merciful and kindness to us. Thank you, Lord, for everything that you have done to us. May you continue to bless each one of us from the youngest to the oldest for all this merciful. And Lord, that we ask you that you continue to guide us and may this lesson give us the knowledge of this realm and always remind us when we apply the knowledge of this realm. This Father continue protect us from any harms and dangers, Lord God, and bless us spiritual matters and any physical matters, Lord God, and every matter. Continue, Lord God, and forgive us for all of this.

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1: 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So welcome, Igniters, especially to the ladies here listening now on here, Igniters, Let Us Live class with our good friend Sister Lois from Bacolod City.
2: Sister Lois, go ahead. Sisters in Christ, once again here in Ignite Radio. It's a moment of studying God's Word. But before anything else, dear sisters, hope all is well with you with your worship service yesterday, Sunday, here in the Philippines and maybe in other countries. And as we start the day right with our lesson, or any time with our lesson, let's talk to God first. Most gracious and loving God in heaven, the owner of our borrowed lives, the provider of our needs daily. Thank you so much, Lord, once again for this moment that once again we can study your precious words. To all the ladies that around here in Ignite Radio, may you well bless each one of us, its family, that will be able to learn the lessons and can relay or share this to other ladies, especially those sisters or members of the family who are not yet a member of the Church of Christ. Thank you so much that you are always giving us good help and even wisdom and zealousness in sharing your word. Thank you for your love and even for keeping us always safe and healthy. Please forgive us always for the wrongs that we have done. All those things we pray in your Son's name, Jesus Christ. Amen. Once again, back here in our session, dear sisters in Christ, online, and even those who are listening at their work or anywhere you are right now, may you will be blessed and be more encouraged to listen God's word. At this moment, I'll be sharing another topic that is really very important for us ladies. I have here this redeeming the time, giving our utmost to the provider of our borrowed lives. And our verses, the foundational truth that we can rely this in the Word of God is in Romans 16:16 and Acts 2:42 about the Church of Christ, of course, where we ladies are really doing our best. Once again, dear sisters in the faith, every single beat of our heart and every breath we draw is a precious gift on loan from God. He is the ultimate rightful owner of our existence. Remember the Psalms 24 or Psalms chapter 24 verse 1, the earth is the Lord's and all its fullness, the world and those who dwell therein. He is, or our God is, our perfect provider who anticipates our needs before we even utter a prayer. Our steady protector in a chaotic world, and our sweet Savior who redeemed us from the penalty and power of sin. Of course, to put it simply and honestly, without God, we are absolutely nothing and can achieve nothing of eternal value. Remember that John chapter 15, verse 5, dear sisters in Christ, if you have your Bibles with you, you can open it with me. So let's try to check that John 15, 5. The passage says, I am the vine, you are the branches. He who abides in me and I in him bears much fruit. For without me, you can do nothing. See, that's very clear, dear sisters in Christ. As Christian women in the Church of Christ, the original New Testament church established by our Lord on the day of the Pentecost in 33 AD, Acts chapter 2, if we really back to that, we navigate many different seasons of life today. Some of us are managing households as wives. Some are walking the independent path of a single lady, as maybe a widow. Others are enduring the quiet grief and adjustments of being one, yes. And many are balancing demanding secular jobs or careers because our schedules are so full. Crucial questions arises: how much time must we give back to our Lord God? The scriptural answer is never found in a meager percentage or offering God the leftover scraps of our time after our personal desires are satisfied. God requests our utmost. He asks for our whole being. In this 1 hour or 45-minute study, we have to examine, or we will examine, how we can truly live as a full-time Christian women by intentionally managing our borrowed time in our daily routines and through unwavering devotion to the local congregation where we belong. The first one here that I would like to share is about recognizing the divine value of our borrowed lives. We cannot properly surrender our time to God if we cling to the false assumption that we own ourselves. And that's really very true. We must align our minds with two fundamental biblical truths. Life is incredibly brief, and our lives have already been purchased by Christ. Whereas you do not know what will happen tomorrow. For what is your life? It is even a vapor that appears for a little time and then vanishes away, as we can read that in James chapter 4, verse 14. Time is the most valuable commodity God lends to us. Once a moment passes, it can never be reclaimed. James compares our physical existence to a vapor, visible for a brief moment and then quickly gone. Realizing this prevents us from procrastinating our service to God. Remember, I had this lesson already, procrastination. So we have to refrain in doing this, you know. And do you not know that your body is a temple of the Holy Spirit who is in you, whom you have from God, and you are not your own, for you were bought a price. Therefore, glorify God in your body and in your spirit, which are God's. As we can have that in 1 Corinthians chapter 6, verses 19 to 20. The Church of Christ was purchased with the very blood of our Lord Jesus Christ, as we can read that in Acts chapter 20, verse 28. And let's try to check this Acts chapter 20, verse 28. As I told you that I'm always using a New King James version. I am used to this version. I think it's easier. Okay, let's have this Acts chapter 20, verse 28. The passage says, therefore, take heed to yourselves and to all the flock among which the Holy Spirit has made you overseers to shepherd the church of God, which he purchased with his own blood. See, that's very clear, dear sisters in Christ. So when we were baptized, into this body, into we surrender the rights to our own terms and our own timing. Our energy, talents, and ours belong to God, belong to Him. Do not lay up for treasures, or do not lay up for yourselves treasures on earth, where moth and rust destroy, and where thieves break in and steal, but lay up for yourselves treasures in heaven. This is a very common verse that we have always put in mind, as we can read this in Matthew chapter 6, verses 19 to 20. That laying up treasures here on earth is just really temporary and it's not worth. Spending time on worldly vanities is a poor investment, dear sisters in Christ. Poor. So what does it mean when we see poor? When we use our time for spiritual matters, we are transferring our treasures to a place where they can never be lost. And second here, so we have that recognizing the divine value of our borrowed lives. Then we have here the second, redeeming the time in every season of womanhood. Let's take a look on this, dear sisters in Christ. Being a full-time Christian woman means that whatever your current marital or vocational status, Jesus Christ sits uncompromised at the center of your schedule. What does this mean? Let's read Ephesians chapter 5, verses 15 to 17. This is the command to reclaim our time. See then that you walk circumspectly, not as fools, but as wise, redeeming the time, because the days are evil. Therefore, dear sisters in Christ, do not be unwise, but understand what the will of the Lord is. See? The phrase on this verse, the phrase redeeming the time, carries the idea of buying back or rescuing an opportunity from being lost. In an era filled with digital distractions like nowadays, dear sisters in Christ, with so many things in different situations, with this digital distractions, and of course, secular noise, we have to consider ourselves as wise women, intentionally rescues her hours to fulfill the will of the Lord. Taking for granted for wives, what will you do for the wives? Or what are the wives for? So, we have this honoring the home. Being a wife, we have the time in managing our household with a godly attitude as a primary ministry of a Christian wife. Let's take a look at this Ephesians chapter 5, verse 22. Wives, it says, wives, submit to your own husbands as to the Lord. As to the Lord. That's why our young people, our young ladies, always reminded that it's really awesome to marry someone who is already in the Lord's church. And why? This is beautifully paired with the example of the virtuous woman in Proverbs chapter 31, verse 27, that says, she watches over the ways of her household and does not eat the bread of idleness. A godly wife uses her time to build a spiritual heaven for her family. So that's really very great being a wife doing this. And of course, we have also for the single sisters, the single or who are not been married yet, and of course, single as widows. They can have undivided devotion, you know. This season offers an unhindered window of opportunity for kingdom work or for the Lord's vineyard, their sisters in Christ. Let's take a look, 1 Corinthians chapter 7, verse 34. The passage says, there is a difference between a wife and a virgin. The unmarried woman cares for the things of the Lord, that she may be holy both in body and in spirit. But she who is married cares for the things of the world, how she may please her husband. And this is really very true. So that's why, as we have been single, we can do the utmost valuable things for the Lord. And of course, single sisters and widows have unique, their sisters have unique, beautiful flexibility, free from the immediate daily demands of a spouse. They can dedicate deeper blocks of time to intense prayer, benevolence, hospitality, and of course, studying the Word of God and sharing it to the brethren or to the sisters and to those who are still in need to be in the Lord's fold. 1 Timothy chapter 5, verse 5. What does it say here? Let's take a look once again. This 1 Timothy chapter 5, verse 5. It says, now she who is really a widow and left alone trust in God and continues in supplications and prayers night and day. And honestly, dear sisters, I've been in that, or really in that stage. You can really care everything for the Lord. You're always looking what's good for the Lord's kingdom, being a widow. I'd been a widow for 16 years now, and enjoying in doing God's work for His glorification. And of course, working women, it's normal, you know, a secular job is not an obstacle to faith. It is a platform for ministry. Taking this verse, chapter 3, verses 23 to 24 of Colossians, and whatever you do, do it heartily as to the Lord and not to men, knowing that from the Lord you will receive the reward of the inheritance, for you serve the Lord Christ. And dear sisters in Christ, here in Ignite Radio, your workplace, if you are working, your workplace is a mission field. That's why bloom where you are planted. Let your light so shine wherever you are, as we can have that in Matthew 5:16. You give time to God by bringing integrity as an excellent work ethic and a Christ-like demeanor to your office or business affairs. So that's really great, dear sisters in Christ. So we cannot just say that I am a Christian only on Sunday, Wednesday, or weekend Bible studies, but then we can carry out to be a Christian all the time, in a whole week, in a whole year, in a whole month, all the time. And the third one point here, or the third point here that I would like to share, is showing our utmost through the assemblies of the local church in a congregation where you in. Our private devotion must naturally manifest as public dedication to the local work of the Church of Christ. We follow the distinct, beautiful pattern of the first century disciples. We have the Sunday worship, like what we did yesterday here in the Philippines. We have that Lord's Day or the first day of the week belongs exclusively to God. We have to watch out this. Here in our congregation, we have morning worship service. Then we have our lunch. Then after lunch, we have just rest for an hour. Then we proceed having an afternoon worship service. Though sometimes there are some brethren who are not able to be in the morning services, so they can have a chance to have it afternoon. And of course, most of the brethren are staying or were staying after lunch and have the afternoon worship service. Having this Hebrews 10, chapter 10, verse 24-25. And let us consider one another in order to stir up love and good works, not forsaking the assembling of ourselves together as is the manner of some, but exhorting one another, and so much the more as you see the day approaching. So this is really great if you are doing this, that we cannot be excused ourselves doing other things during Sunday. We have agreed some activities here in our local congregation. You know, once there are activities that are really for the Lord's. So, and being agreed by the local congregation, so we have to do that. We have to attend. Like ours here, we have Sunday worship morning and afternoon. And I guess the men of the congregation or the congregation itself is planning to have also an evening. You know, that's really a great plan. We have also regular midweek Bible study. And we have weekend regular Bible study house to house. We visited houses or a member, those who are willing to accommodate the weekend. But it's not every weekend. It's the first weekend, the first Friday of the month and the third Friday of the month. And the last Saturday of the month, we have monthly Bible schooling here in our congregation, encouraging other congregation, meeting in one place and inviting some local preachers. Sometimes we have also other preachers from our congregation to speak with us. So that's edifying, you know, that's edification. And of course, at the same time, evangelism, because we do also invite and encourage those family members who are not yet in the fold, and even friends. So that's really great, you know, their sisters in Christ, if we can do that. By the help, of course, we, the women are really behind the scene, because we do prepare also like a monthly Bible schooling that every last Saturday of the month. So we have to prepare lunch also for the visitors. So we are enjoying doing so. And this activity is really refoiling. Remember Colossians chapter 4, verse 2? Continue earnestly in prayer, being vigilant in it with thanksgiving. The Wednesday evening assembly is an essential pause in a chaotic week. Remember that, the sisters in Christ, by setting aside our household chores or career anxieties to study and pray with the saints. We tell God, I cannot make through this week without you, Father. So we have to tell that. And the house-to-house weekend Bible studies, this sort of evangelism and fellowship with the brethren, Acts 5:42 can be on this. And daily in the temple and every house, they did not cease teaching and preaching Jesus as the Christ. The Church of Christ, us, was highly relational and active in the community. When we host or actively attend weekend home Bible studies, we are sacrificing our personal weekend leisure to open our doors, strengthen our sisterhood, brotherhood, and reach out to seeking souls. See, that's very clear. That's how the Lord wants us, His children, be doing, you know. So I hope we are making things for God's glorification. And of course, sisters here in Ignite Radio, giving our full time to God does not require us to abandon our families, quit our jobs, or live inside the church building permanently. Instead, it means weaving our deep love for God into the very fabric of everything we do. Our daily decisions, our speech, and our carefully managed calendars should clearly signal who owns us. We must always put that in mind, that our top priority while we are still on this earth is to serve God, giving back our best, the utmost of our existence to glorify Him. Remember, this place, this world is not our home. We're just passing through, like the song goes, you know, we're just temporary. So we are not obliged or force ourselves to do things that will make us forget Him because of doing and striving for earthly possessions or earthly things or material things. Let's put God in our list as the top priority. Let us resolve never to offer our Creator the leftover energy, dear sisters in Christ, of an exhausted day, or the remaining minutes of an overbooked week. You know, this word busy. I'm really busy. Busy for what? Busy of those overbook week because of your work, because of anything else, not for the Lord. Well, let's take a moment, dear sisters in Christ, to ponder. I am really overbooked for the Lord even just once. Dear sisters in Christ, that's so sad. Let us return to Him our first fruits, our sharpest focus, our deliberate choices, and our faithful, joyful presence in every assembly agreed by us, or agreed by the congregation, or agreed by the local congregation where you are. Let us encourage one another within the Church of Christ as ladies to utilize our borrowed lives. Remember, dear sisters in Christ or in Ignite Radio, our borrowed lives to the absolute fullest for His eternal kingdom. Remember this verse, the reflection that we're going to have this on this verse, the common verse that even our children, we are trying or we are doing our best to put this in their mind, indoctrinating them. Matthew chapter 6, verse 33. But seek first the kingdom of God and His righteousness, and all these things shall be added to you. Are we giving this reminders for our children? You know, if you are still a single lady or a widow, Are you realizing of sharing this to your nieces or nephews, or shall we say, to your friends? If you are, or if you are having your grandkids already, still we have this obligation that will please God in doing so by sharing the truth to save those who are in need to be in His kingdom. I hope you learned something from our lessons today, dear sisters in Christ, or in the Night Radio, the things that we need to give back to the Lord as we are His children by doing our utmost. As we go back to our title of the lesson, redeeming the time, giving our utmost to the provider of our borrowed lives. Thank you so much for your listening ears, dear sister in Christ, for your time, for your precious listening moment with our discussions. And here, may each one will be blessed and be more encouraged and can share this word of God to our lives whenever we are, in our home, in our workplace, anywhere we are. We have to be blooming as Christ servants or Christ follower. Dear Father in heaven, thank you so much for the lessons that we tackle today or this time. Thank you for the listening ears of the ladies who are around here. May you all bless its family, its lady. And of course, Father, we are so grateful for Ignite Radio through the brethren who are really working hard by having this program that we can reach out ladies around the world, wherever they are, that this world, this word of truth from your book of life will reach out, and they can have this in their hearts and minds and live with it and be able to share it. And may you will bless all the brethren who are sharing their finances, their efforts and time to have this ministry be going. Thank you for Brother Kirk, always encouraging us ladies, especially me, that always be here. Thank you that you will always be guiding him with his family and even the COC Church of Christ and even the family here in the Ignite Radio. May you bless each one of us once again, and may you will always also, Lord, forgive us for the mistakes that we have done. All those things you give back and hope to your Son's name, Jesus Christ, our Savior. Amen. Till we meet or till we hear each other again, dear sisters in Christ are in Night Radio. Have a blessed moment all the time. God bless us all.
1: 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So thank you so much, Sister Lois, for that lesson that you have shared on us here, especially to the ladies here on Ignite Radio. So may God's blessings to you, my sister, and please send my regards to the brethren here and in your congregation here in Bacolod City. So that's none other our good friend Sister Lois Guiders from the city of Smile in Bacolod City. You can catch Sister Lois here on Ignite Radio every Monday. Yeah? 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So don't mess Sister Lois, Igniters, in here slot time. So anyways, stay tuned. Coming up next, don't forget my revival Bible class here on Ignite Radio. Coming up. So it's still collected here on Ignite Radio. This is the song Igniters, and this song really always reminds us that salvation only belongs to our God, Igniters. No, not in ours, in our, in a, is that in the manual creeds. So now, Igniters, this song, Salvation Belongs to Our God.

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0: Alright, Igniters, welcome Igniters to our Revival Bible Class here on Ignite Radio. And this is your brother Lizar, yes, your host in this program, Igniters the Revival. So hope you are doing well today, wherever you are right now, listening here on Ignite Radio. And have a blessed time listening God's very words here on Ignite Radio, so here on Ignite Cebu. Yes, Igniters, and I'm glad to see the numbers I see here. We are now reached about 500,000 total listeners here on Ignite Radio. And may God continue to bless this ministry. Yes, this outreach ministry, Ignite Radio. So please share Ignite Radio wherever you are, wherever you go. You are bring the Great Commission, Igniters. Remember, we have the Great Commission. We have the responsibility, Igniters, that we need to do. Yes, to preach is very worth the gospel of Christ, Igniters. So this is what he said. Jesus said, go into all the world and preach the gospel. No? Whoever believes and is baptized will be saved. And whoever does not believe will be condemned. So before we go ahead, Igniters, let us shout out to our valued listeners right now who is listening. Yes, our good friend, my neighbor, yes, John Ricks, you know? Jan, aka Jan is listening right now. Yes, it's good to have you, Jan. Yes, it's good to have you here with us on Ignite Radio. Yes, hope hindi lang sa pakikinig, no? Dito ang iyong desired, no? I know that you have the desire to listen his very words, no? Hindi lamang mabubuhay ang isang tao sa tinapay, kundi sa matag pulong, no? Na nagagula sa baba sa Diyos, no? Yung Biblia, no? Ang pagkain na spiritual, no? Yung kinakain natin na physical ay hindi lamang tayo mabubuhay sa physical lamang, hindi, mabubuhay din tayo sa banal na salita ng Diyos, spiritual. So, shout out also to our good friend listening right now from Santa Rosa. Yes, Danao. Yes, our good friend Brother Levy is listening. Good evening to you, our good friend Brother Levy. So it's good to have you. Please send my warm regards to your family. No? Regards sa imong mama bro og sa imong papa. No? Mayong gabi kaninyong tanan diha. So shout out also to our good friend listening right now from Mandawi, our good friend Brother Vic, no? From the program The Frontline. So we hear Brother Vic 8 hours ago, no? He's very well, outstanding lesson, Igniters, no? So wonderful lesson that Brother Ricks delivered here on Ignite Radio. So to all of you who are here listening, have a blessed morning, afternoon, and evening wherever you are right now. So our lesson for today, Igniters, so before we go ahead, let us put ourselves into a prayer. Okay, our Father in heaven, I am so thank you, dear Lord, for this privilege of time that you have given on us to study and learn from your holy words. Give us a heart to listen, a heart of to apply
1: those words that we have take up that miracle in our daily lives, O Lord.
0: Thank you for your Son, Jesus, who died on us. And because of that, we have now become a child, no? Become a family, part of the family. Thank you so much, dear Lord, for this privilege of life that you have given today. So in Jesus' name, pray. Amen.
1: So our study is taken from the book of Luke, Igniters. If you have a Bible with you, just you can open to the book of Luke chapter 20, verse 37 to verse 38, Igniters. And I put this theme. It's called about where are the dead? No?
0: Where we go, Igniters, when we die? No?
1: So Luke chapter 20, verse 37 to verse 38, but that the dead are raised, even Moses showed in the passage about the vase, where he calls the Lord God of Abraham and the God of Isaac and the God of Jacob. Verse 38, now he is not God of the dead, but of the living, for all live to him. So in book in this Luke chapter 20, Igniters, we see here the Sadducees come to Jesus with a theoretical question. They talk about a woman married to a man who dies. She marries another brother. Okay. So sir na iko recording. Okay, so let's there's an echo recording. Just check it up. Okay. All right. So salamat wag. So shout out to kanimo diha wag. No? Shout out kanimo wag diha sa lapu-lapu mayong gabi kaninyong tanan diha, no? So salamat sa imong pagpatalinghog sa pulong sa Dios. So salamat sa pagpahibalo, no? Ukbalo ra nga naiiko ang akong tingog. So inaot nga murag okay na, no? So okay. So murag okay na siguro. Okay. So okay. Let's go back to our lesson from the book of Luke, no? The Sadducees come to Jesus with a theoretical question. He talk about a woman married to a man who dies. No? She marries another brother and he dies, and so on down to a time when she marries the seventh brother and then she dies. No? And he asked him in the resurrection, whose wife will she be? So Jesus, rather than answering their questions, he tells them that the children of this world marry, but the which shall be obtained the resurrection of the dead. No, neither marry or are given in marriage. No, so God is not a God of the dead, Igniters, but he is rather the God of the living. No? So this brings up, Igniters, the question. And said, he said, where are the dead? No? We question this. Where are the dead? Where are going when we die? And what's happened when we die? So the Bible, Igniters, is the only source of information, igniters, brothers and sisters, that we can look to in order to find an answer of our question. Yes? The Bible is plainly, igniters, the source of information to find out of our answer and question. So what happened when we die? Some atheists question about this, the philosophers, the scientists, and cannot begin to answer that question related to what happened when a person die, igniters. They are ill prepared to answer on what is one of man's most vital question. No other source exists that can answer this question, igniters, outside of the Bible. No? My question is, what is the nature of man? When we die, when he die. We recently discussed, igniters, the soul of man, and we will touch upon that a bit today, and as we look into what happened after the life of man. Because there are two only reasonable answers to this question. As our good friend Wagi, as he said here, thank you. So shout out, quotes. Okay, na sir. Yes, thank you. Thank you din sa info, no? So thank you sa info, quotes. No? So salamat. Kung wala ka, di ko kabalo nga naday iko. So, padayon na dahil kung nagsulti din po na di iko. Salamat sa info. So, God bless you. So, let's go on, igniters. What is the nature of man? Huh? So, there are only two reasonable answers to this question, igniters. Either man is only physical or he is possessing both a physical and spiritual nature. So there are two parts to man, igniters. No? The Bible teaches about that man is composite being possessing both physical and spiritual. No? Physical body and spiritual soul. So in addition to possessing the physical man, mankind has been made in the image of the Creator, God, igniters. We learn from the book of Genesis, igniters, no? It say there, okay, if you have a Bible with you, just open. If you have a e-wallet Bible through your phone, no? You can see the book of Genesis chapter 1 verse 26 to verse 27. Then God said, let us make man in our image after our likeness, and let them have dominion over the fish of the sea and over the birds of the heavens and over the livestock and over all the earth and over every creeping thing that creeps on the earth. Verse 27, so God created man in his own image. In the image of God, He created him, male and female, He created them. So, very clear, God created male and female. No? It's not about LGBTQ. No? It's not about what kind of gender. But it says here, male and female. So, okay. So, God made igniters. No? We are made in the image of God. And we have an immortal spirit. No? We have immortal spirit because it says there, in Daniel chapter 7 verse 15, ask for me. Daniel, my spirit within me was anxious, and the visions of my head alarmed me. So we see here that Daniel was grieved in his spirit, in the midst of his body. And the Bible makes a distinction between the outward man and the inward man, which is the spirit. No? So 2 Corinthians chapter 4, verse 16, Apostle Paul said, So we do not lose heart, though our outer self is wasting away, our inner self is being renewed day by day. No? 1 Peter chapter 3, verse 4, but let your adorning be the head and person of the heart with an imperishable beauty of gentle and quiet spirit, which in God's sight is very precious. So our adornment, guys, is to come from the inside. And we need to understand that the man is dual, no? Dual composite being. And that's, we say, that there is the outward physical man and the inward spiritual man. So now, what is death? No? My question is, what is death? Huh? So this is most questions of people today. What is death? When we talk about death, huh? So death is the separation of the spirit of a man, Igniters, from physical body of a man. Huh? It is the separation also of the soul from body. Huh? It is mentioned there. In the First Peter, 2 Peter chapter 1, verse 13 to verse 15, I think it right, as long as I am in this body, to stir you up by the way of reminder, verse 14, since I know that the putting off of my body will be sown, as our Lord Jesus Christ made clear to me, and I will make every effort so that after my departure, you may be able at any time to recall these things. Verse 13, I think it is right to refresh your memory as long as I live in the tent of this body, because I know that I will soon put it aside, as our Lord Jesus Christ has made clear to me. Verse 15, and I will make every effort to say that after my departure, you will always be able to remember these things. Okay? In verse, okay, so that's the book of 2 Peter chapter 13, chapter 1 verse 13 to verse 15. Oh, Peter says here that he's going to die. And he's talking about the separation of the soul from the body. Oh, James chapter 2 verse 26, for us the body apart from the spirit is dead, so also faith apart from the work is dead. No? So when the body and the spirit are separated, Igniters, that is what death is, Igniters. No? And we say that in the book of Luke chapter 23 verse 46, then Jesus, calling out with a loud voice, said, Father, into your hands I commit my spirit. And having said, this breath is last. Huh? So giving up the ghost indicates the separation of the soul from the body, Igniters. Huh? First Kings chapter 17, verse 21, it's also said, then he stretched himself upon the child three times and cried to the Lord, O Lord my God, let this child life come into him again. Huh? So it's very clear, Igniters, we see this resurrection, that the spirit returned back into
0: the body. We see this resurrections that the spirit returned back into the body. So spiritual death is also a separation. It is spiritual separation of the soul of man, no, from the spirit of God. No? So where are the dead now? So for those who have physically died, where are they now? No? They are in the hands of God or in the place of torment? No? Ecclesiastes chapter 12 verse 7, and the dust returns to the earth, and it was, and the spirit returns to God who gave it. So the dead are not annihilated, igniters. And Atheist states, so where are they? So Jesus said, I am the God of the living. No? So they were clearly igniters, physical dead, but they were living spiritually. So these false doctrines concerning the dead igniters this no such thing as purgatory. No? Because some said that there is a purgatory. No? There is no purgatory at all, igniters. No? There's no called purgatory in the Bible side. No? It's not mentioned in the Bible. And that it is false doctrine. No? 1 Thessalonians chapter 4 verse 13, but we do not want you to be uninformed, brothers, about those who are asleep, that you may not grieve as others do who have no hope. No? John chapter 5 verse 28 to verse 29, do not marvel at this, for an hour is coming when all who are in the tomb will hear in his voice and come out. Those who have done good to the resurrection of life, and those who have done evil to the resurrection of judgment. So, we see here, igniters, neither heaven or hell currently abide the souls of the departed. And those who have departed in this life are in a place called Hades, igniters. Oh, there is no purgatory. It's called Hades. It's awaiting, igniters. Huh? Awaiting. There is a gulf, igniters, here. No? Fix. You cannot cross of them, igniters. Huh? This is Hades, a place of torment, and also it's called a place of comfort. No? So if you die unrighteous, you are tormented. No? And we see that and we learn from that in the rich man, Lazarus. No? So Luke chapter 16 verse 23, and in Hades being in torment, he lifted up his eyes and saw Abraham far off and Lazarus at his side. So it is very clear here, igniters, no? That Hades, no? There's no purgatory mentioned here. In Acts chapter 2 verse 27, for you will not abandon my soul to Hades, or let your Holy One see corruption. Verse 31, he foresaw and spoke about the resurrection of the Christ, that he was not abandoned to Hades, nor did his flesh see corruption. So when Jesus' spirit departed from his body, his spirit went to Hades. No? So this is what it guides. When a man when we die, when we end this life, no? we go on that place called Hades. Revelation chapter 20 verse 13 to verse 14, and the sea gave up of the dead who were in death, and Hades gave up the dead who were in them, and they were judged, each one of them, according to what they have done. Then death and Hades were thrown into lake of fire. This is the second death, the lake of fire. So there is a second death igniters. Huh? As mentioned here, igniters, the lake of fire. Huh? And also, the Hades give up the dead who were in them. Huh? And Hades were thrown into the lake of fire. No? Then death and Hades were thrown into the lake of fire. No? In Luke chapter 23 verse 43, the rich man, he said him, Luke chapter 23 verse 43, and he said to him, truly I say to you, today you will be with me in paradise. So the saved are sent to a place called paradise. No? This is where a division is located, igniters. The place of paradise for those who are physically die in a righteous state. And a place called torment to those who die in an unrighteous state. Huh? In Luke chapter 16 verse 19 to verse 31, I will learn this from the rich man. Huh? In verse 16. Verse 19 to verse 31, Luke chapter 16. There was a rich man who was clothed in purple and fine linen, and who fasted sumptuously every day. And at his gate was laid a poor man named Lazarus, covered with sores. Verse 21, who desired to be fed with what fell from the rich man's table. Moreover, even the dogs came and licked his sores. The poor man died and was carried by the angels to Abraham's side. The rich man also died and was buried. And in Hades, being tormented, he lifted up his eyes and saw Abraham far off and Lazarus at his side. And he called out, Father Abraham, have mercy on me, and send Lazarus to dip the end of his finger in water and cool my tongue, for I am in anguish. In anguish, in this flame. Verse 25, but Abraham said, child, remember that you in your lifetime receive your good things, and Lazarus in like manner bad things. But now he is comforted here, and you are in anguish, and beside of all this, between us and you, great chance and be in fixed order that those who would pass from here to you may not be evil, and none may cross from here to us. Verse 27, and he said, then I beg you, Father, to send him to my father's house, for I have five brothers, so that he may warn them, lest they also come into this place of torment. But Abraham said, they have Moses, the prophets, let them hear them. And he said, no, Father Abraham, but if someone goes to them from the dead, they will repent. He said to him, if they do not hear Moses or prophets, neither will they be convinced if someone should rise from the dead. So we see here, igniters, that there are two portions. Huh? There are two portions, igniters. It's one called paradise, where Abraham resides, and a place called Tartarus or torments. and this place where the wicked await on the final judgment, Igniters. No? So we have a special greetings from our good friend Brother Egan's from our Ignite New England station. Yes, shout out to you, Brother Egan's. Have a blessed day to you. Have a blessed day to you, brother. Brother Egan's, special greetings, my brother. Nice to hear you again. So, amen to that. So, thanks, Brother Egan's. As he mentioned here, is stay tuned. Ignite New England coming up in about 30 minutes. Yes, Igniters, don't forget, coming up next, our good friend, Brother Riggins from Ignite New England Stations. He have a great lineup today's programming. So that's why, Igniters, we are not done yet, Igniters. Of course, we are 24/7 broadcasting here. You can check it out, every programming here on Ignite Radio. So I'm glad to have you, Brother Riggins. So let's go on. Let's go back to our lesson. And we see on that our lesson, Igniters, about the death, Igniters, and where are we going? What happened when we die? We see that there are two portions. It's one called paradise. And the place called also torment. And the place where the wicked await on the final judgment. You believe it or not, Igniters, we will face on the judgment day. Because we are sentenced, Igniters, in this life once. Once to die, and after that, judgment day. So what we are doing in this life, we will face the consequence. If we use our talent in a good way, if we use our talent on serving the Lord, that's the good thing, Igniters. Because we will answer, Igniters, of our every talent that given us by the Lord. If we use it properly, we will answer on that day. So where do we go when we die, Igniters? This is some questions of people today. So you have the save that die who enter the narrow gate and enter the place of paradise. So those who die unrighteous enter on that wide gate and enter the place of torment. They both await the final judgment on the day when we shall receive either our final reward or final condemnation. Either we sent into heaven or hell, Igniters, for all eternity. And there are questions about that. Some said, are the dead conscience? So the Bible says there is conscience in Hades. We see that Abraham and the rich man were conscience. So this idea that we are just sleeping and we'll awaken at some point is not an accurate depiction of the Hadean world, Igniters, because the Bible states that there is consciousness in death. There is conscience
1: weakness in that. No? Some said, will this body be raised? No, the Bible teaches that there is resurrection. No? In John chapter 5, verse 28 to verse 29, do not marvel at this, for an hour is coming when all who are in the tomb will hear his voice. Come out those who have done good to the resurrection of life, and those who have done evil to the resurrection of judgment. No? And it also mentioned there in book of Acts, chapter 24, verse 14 to verse 15. No? What it says there in Acts chapter 24, verse 14 to verse 15. But this I confess to you, that according to the way which they call a sect, I worship the God of our fathers, believing everything laid down by the law and written in the prophets, having a hope in God, which these men themselves accept, that there will be a resurrection of both the just and the unjust. So the resurrected bodies, igniters, shall be changed and be endowed with an immortal nature. And we don't know exactly, igniters, what that looks like or what it entails. But we will have a body, a spiritual body. We cannot know what that is like. Oh, we have no experience with that. Oh, it is not flesh and blood, but a spiritual body given to us at the resurrection. 2 Corinthians chapter 5, verse 10, for we must all appear before the judgment seat of Christ, so that each one may receive what is due for what has done in the body, whether good or evil. So it is very clear, igniters, that we have, there will be future recognition, igniters. We will recognize one another in heeds. There are incidental comments that we will have recognition. No? The rich man was aware of Abraham, and he was concerned for his family. No? Matthew chapter 8, verse 11, I tell you, many will come from east and west and recline on table with Abraham, Isaac, and Jacob in the kingdom of heaven. To this evidence that we shall have recognition in heaven, igniters. Revelation chapter 6, verse 9 to verse 10, when he opened the fifth seal, I saw under the altar the soul of those who have been slain for the word of God and for the witness they had borne. And in verse 10, it says here, He cried out with a loud voice, O sovereign Lord, holy and true, how long before you will judge and avenge our blood on those who dwell on the earth? No? It seems to imply that igniters, that martyrs will have awareness and recognition of what took place in the earth, igniters. No? There seems to be indications that we will be raised, our bodies will be changed, and we will have recognition. So what, and the question is, what are the dead? So these are two words, igniters, in the book, in the word of Hebrews, and the New Testament word, Hades are referred to as a place of waiting. And the Greek word Gehenna refer to
0: to that eternal, no? Eternal hill. And this is the final separation. No? Departed spirits cannot alter their direction because there is no place like purgatory. There is a goal fixed and no one can cross on it, igniters. Luke chapter 16 verse 26, and beside all this between us and you, a great chasm has been fixed in order that those who would pass from here to you may not be able and none be crossed from there to us. Huh? The Bible says that. It's not my opinion, igniters. There is no purgatory mentioned in the Bible. It is called the place of torment, Ignatius. No? 2 Peter chapter 2, verse 9, then the Lord knows how to rescue the godly from trials and to keep the unrighteous under punishment until the day of judgment. So those that are like the rich man, they are being tormented now, igniters. No? For those that are like the rich man, no, who died, they are being tormented now and only have to look forward to eternal torment, igniters. Eternal torment, which is called hell, where the devil and his angels will be thrown on that place prepared for them. And those that die and are in paradise, igniters, brothers and sisters, have to look forward to the glory of heaven. Now, when we depart in this eternal life, igniters, brothers and sisters, when we depart in this eternal life, we go to that place home of comfort. We cannot change our faith once we depart in this life. Only in this life do can we make preparation for the next. No? If you have not made preparation, igniters, for the next life by becoming a member of the family of God, you can do so, igniters, today. You can do so now by believing that Jesus is the Son of God, choosing to obey in His Word, repenting of your sin, and confessing in His name before men. You can be baptized for His forgiveness, Ignatius, no? And cleanse of your sin so that you can rise again into a new life, igniters, brothers and sisters. And having done that, living faithfully until death, so that you may be preserved for that great coming day, igniters, of the Lord, to be in heaven with the Father for eternity. Huh? I hope so, igniters, that you do it right now. Huh? Salvation is at your hand, igniters. Hmm? Now is the day of salvation. No, we cannot hold on about tomorrow. We cannot hold on every hour of our life. Hmm? Now is the day of salvation. Take this, grant this opportunity. No? If you are a Christian who has not being lived faithfully, you can return today, repent today,
1: to be restored into the family of God. No? If we can assist you in any way, Igniters, you can contact us here on Ignite Radio. We are so glad to talk about you, to study about you, about salvation. No? So, I hope so, Igniters, that you do it today. No? Salvation is at your hand, Igniters. Just think of it. Just think of it, Igniters. Salvation is at our hand. Remember, Igniters, that for those who did not believe, no, Jesus says, on that day of judgment, will be worse for some cities than for other because of lack of repentance. No, in spite of the works, Jesus dead in those cities. Another passage in Luke chapter 47, Luke chapter 12, verse 47. No? He said there, and that servant who know his master well and did not prepare himself or do according to his will shall be beaten with many stripes. But he who did not know yet committed things deserving of stripes shall be beaten with few. For everyone to whom much is given from him, much will be required. And to whom much has been committed of him, they will ask the more. No? We see that those who know the master well but did not prepare will be beaten with many stripes. But those who did not know will be beaten with few stripes. We see that there is no excuse for ignorance. But punishment will come upon of all the disobedient, Igniters. But there may be varying degrees of the punishment that occurs in hell. And this is what Paul said in Thessalonians, chapter 1, verse 8, that the Lord with his angels will return, you know, in flaming fire, taking vengeance on those who do not know God and those who do not obey the gospel of our Lord Jesus Christ. So, and that I believe is that the biblical picture revealed to us about these spiritual blessings. No? So, I hope, Igniters, that you think it in many, many times. No? So, thank you so much, Igniters, for listening the program on Ignite Cebu. So I hope that you will continue to tune in to this journey of our study. And may God's blessings to those who have heart and desires to follow Jesus. No? So, okay. So, time check is now already 8:53 in the night here on our studio, Cebu. So, God willing, tomorrow. Don't forget. Yes, don't forget to catch me tomorrow on Ignite Philippines. No? Ignite Philippines starting at 12 midnight tomorrow, God willing, 12 midnight.

Stay tuned. So this is the song you guys in this top of an hour. Yes, top of an hour changes my heart, oh God. So this your brother Lizar is reporting here on Ignite Cebu. And you may now stand by Igniters and after right after this song.

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1: 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So Brother Egan's, go ahead, bro, go ahead. No, you can take now the signal. So this year, Brother Lizar will say, revive us again and have a blessed time listening God's word through Ignite Radio.
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1: What a wonderful job, Brother Sabu. Thank you for your passion and your commitment to share the Word of God. I hope you and your loved ones are doing great. Also, a shout out to Sister Lois for doing such a wonderful job and a great program. This is Brother Egan's here reporting live from Middlesex Church of Christ in Malden, Massachusetts. It is always a pleasure to serve you and the church as we are all God's humble servant. Coming up today in our program, some great well-known speakers. Brother Egan's your host, and Brothers Ephraim Morissette, along with Brother Denny of Manchester Church of Christ. Later on, Brother Tom of Kingston Church of Christ, along with Brother Simmons of Roxbury Church of Christ, along with our beloved Brother Albert, the Victory Circle, and, of course, our closure. So stay tuned, my fellow Igniters, and thank you once again for joining us today. This is Brother Egan's your host.
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2: Good morning, my fellow Igniters. Thank you again for joining us today. This is Brother Egan's reporting live from Middlesex Church of Christ. And I am so happy and so delighted to be here with you and then sharing the Word of God. And as you all know, this is Brother Egan's reporting live from Middlesex Church of Christ. And it's always a pleasure to have you with us again on Ignite Radio. And thank you, Brother Sebu, for such a wonderful Bible lesson today. Amen to that. What a wonderful Bible lesson from Brother Sebu. Thank you, my fellow Igniters. Thank you. Thank you so much for supporting our program. And we couldn't wait to be here with you. And as Brother Sebu mentioned today, we have a great lineup. We have Brother Ephraim from Middlesex Church of Christ, and of course we have Brother Denny midday today, and Brother Tom from Kingston Church of Christ, Brother Denny from Manchester Church of Christ, and we have later on Brother Simmons from Roxbury, and at the end of our program today we have Brother Albert, the Victory Circle, at the end for our for the closure of our wonderful program today. So I hope that, you know, if you just wake up, you had a wonderful night. If you are about getting ready to go to bed, may God be with you. And you hope, and I wish and I pray that you have a wonderful night. And wherever you are in this world, keep yourself safe and continue to pray for us. And we'll do the same here for you too, because we need prayers. And we are living in a very difficult and tough time today, and we need to pray for one another. We need to pray for each other. So once again, I am so glad to be your servant today, and to share this wonderful program with you from all the way from New England, Ignite Radio. It's a privilege and an honor for me to serve you, my fellow Igniters. Coming up, Brother Egan's, your host, and his Bible series, How Did the Gospel Come to Us, and Why is the Gospel is So Meaningful. So this is a Bible study that we've been talking about for the last three Sundays, and talk about the meaning of the gospel and why the gospel is so important. And why the disciples and the apostles in the first century church emphasized and so much about the gospel, and with such a confidence that they don't want us to go to depart from it and to stick with it and to stay in it in order for us to be saved. And that's our only hope. You know, the gospel of Christ, you know what I mean? So at the time, during the Old Testament, we have the law with Moses, but in the New Testament, we have grace with Jesus Christ and the gospel. So we need to have faith and those two things, and believe we saved by grace, and also keep up with the gospel, the teaching, the doctrine of Christ, in order for us to stay in connection with God in order for us to be saved. So stay tuned. Let's listen to some a cappella music, and right after that we are gonna go with our Bible lesson here. Stay tuned, my fellow igniters, and once again thank you. This is Brother Higgins reporting live from Middle Section of Christ.

0: Jesus Christ. And we began with Genesis chapter 3, verse 15.
1: We began with Genesis chapter 3, verse 15.
0: When Jesus said the posterity of the woman, God said the posterity of the woman will crush your head, but you will bite his heel. There was a prophecy about, you know, the posterity of the woman. There was a prophecy about our Lord and Savior, Jesus Christ.
1: That was a prophecy about.
0: So if you're not this world today, you might think the devil is winning. Let me repeat again, if you're looking at this world today and what's going on in this world, you might think the devil is winning. Because too many bloodshed, too many people being murdered and killed for unnecessary reason. And it seems like, you know, the world is not secure. It's never been. It's never been a safe world. It's always a world of chaos. You can go as far as World War I, World War II, and all the genocide in Sudan and Rwanda and Africa. So this is a world that always, you know, chaos and always have a lot of problems going on in this world. And those problems, those issues that we are facing, sometimes, you know, they unnecessary. But it's because of humans' greed and selfishness. And that's why we are facing with all those kind of trouble we have today in this world. And you may ask yourself, you know, when that gonna end? If, you know, there will be an end to that. Well, according to the scripture, there will be an end to this chaos. What is going on in this world? Jesus and our Lord and Savior is clear that he will put an end to this world, because cannot continue to go the way that they are going today. So somehow, one day, Jesus will put an end to this chaotic world that we are living today. And this is the promise, the hope that you and I have. And this is what we believe. And the second coming of Christ. And when he will come to pick up his church. And in John chapter 14, it says, where I am, that's where you also be. So this is the promise, you know, God made to us before he went back to heaven. And this is the promise also the angels made to us in Acts chapter 1, verse 10, before our Lord and Savior went back to heaven. So there is no doubt that, you know, God will put an end to this chaotic world that we are living today. And that's how I hope. And the gospel is about that. The gospel is about the resurrection. Human will not die eternally. It will be a transition when you leave this earth and you go to you die. You will leave this earth, but you will continue to live. Your spirit will continue to live. And Jesus said to the disciple in Matthew chapter 10, don't worry about those who can destroy the body and cannot destroy the soul. Matthew chapter 10. So your physical death is unavoidable. So this is not something that we can avoid, because we have to die physically because of the fall of Adam and Eve. Because God said the day that they eat that forbidden fruits, they will die. And God is not here when he says something. It will happen. But the devil lied to them and tell them that, you know, this is not true. And they got trapped and they believe over God. So they made a decision that destroyed them, that separated them from God. God casted them away from his presence because they could not be there, because they became a sinner. Take a decision to cast, you know, Adam and Eve from the Garden of Eden and give them their sentence. And the snake, which is the angel of light, and Adam has also his sentence, and also Eve all have his sentence. And we are dealing with those things, you know, every day today. Man has to work hard to make ends meet. Women suffering a lot during labor, and then snake, you know, the devil used that, you know, any animal to talk to Adam and Eve, and then now he's squalling in his belly forever. And that's what the book of Genesis has been to us. So until now, we are dealing with that sentence. We are dealing with the consequence of the falling of Adam and Eve. Until now, what God says in the book of Genesis, you know, still living in play. Until now, you know, work. Women has to suffer during labor, and snake squalling instead of walking. So this is the sentence, you know, all three of them, God, for disobeying God and for turning away from God. And we're gonna have to deal with that until the end. And when is the end? The end is when, you know, Jesus, our Lord and Savior, will make his second coming, and then to put an end in this chaotic world that we are living today. So, if you believe in that, and I believe in it, this is the gospel. The gospel is about believing in God. It's about believing in his resurrection. It's about believing in his second coming. You must believe that God, Jesus Christ, you know, resurrected. And in the book of 1 Corinthians chapter 15, he appeared to so many people, and he stayed on earth with them about 40 days before he went back to his Father in heaven, and then now he's an advocate for us. Each time we have sinned, Jesus is sitting on his on the right side of his Father and advocating for us. So now, First John chapter 2, that's what the Bible says, what I just said to you. So the gospel is the key to our and I'm going to read to you a verse in the Bible. That's so powerful. And I'm gonna ask you if all of us believe has such content and the message that we are giving to the world. And the verse that I'm going to read for you today is Galatians chapter 6. And let's go to the book of Galatians chapter chapter 1 before we Galatians chapter 1 verse 6 to 8. That's the verse we're going to read this morning, the book of Galatians chapter 1, verse 6 to 8. This is a letter, and it was written by Paul. And to address the people in Galatia. So Paul will talk to them about the gospel of Christ, and he was about 50 AD when Paul wrote that letter to their to that church. And this is what he's going to say to them. So if you find it, you can read for us. Galatians chapter 1, verse 6 to 8.
2: I can read it.
0: If you can read it for me, go ahead, my sister.
2: Okay. I marvel that ye are so soon removed from him that called you into the grace of Christ unto another gospel, which is not another, but there be some that trouble you and would pervert the gospel of Christ. But though we or an angel from heaven preach any other gospel unto you than that which we have preached unto you, let him be accursed.
0: Yes. Let repeat the last one again for us, my sister. The last thing you said. If
2: him be accursed.
0: If go to start, begin with if. Or but.
2: But though we or any angel from heaven preach any other gospel unto you than that which we have preached unto you, let him be accursed.
0: Listen to this, and then let that verse sink for a second in your mind. Think about that verse, Galatians chapter 1, verse 6 to 8. Paul was not with Jesus, but he became an apostle because he saw Jesus. That was the criteria or requirement for somebody to become an apostle. If somebody said to you today they are an apostle, tell them they lie. Because the requirement to become an apostle, you must You have been with Jesus, and you must see Jesus, and you must have been with him.
3: Maybe the second week.
0: Those are the conditions for you to become an apostle. So there is no apostle to you. Don't let anybody talk to you and say, I am an apostle. Paul was one because he saw Jesus and his way to Damascus when he was going to arrest some Christian and then throw them to jail or in jail. So think about what Sister Rebecca just read for you. And think about Paul, who wrote that passage to the church, and then telling them that anyone or any angel comes to you, preach to you another gospel than the one that we preach to you, let him be cursed. Okay? May he be condemned to hell. What does that mean? What does that mean? Paul is saying that even an angel cannot preach to you another gospel than the one that you know they've been preaching. Let this sink for a second. So today we have so many religions, so many churches, so many denominational churches. Today we have so many groups, religious groups, and then each of them preaching one thing, or let me say each of them preaching a different thing. They have a different belief. They see things differently. And some of them have some radical knowledge and doctrines and belief about, you know, Christ, about our Heavenly Father, about the Second Coming, about, you know, the church altogether and resurrection. Paul said, and that was 50 AD. 50 AD mean first century church. Think about half of the first century church when Paul wrote that letter to the church and then say, if any man or any angel comes and then preach another gospel than the one that have been preached by us to you, let him be cursed. So think about that. First century church already draw the line and then give us a sharp, you know, warning that, you know, sharp warning that we should not preach another gospel. We should not come up with our own doctrine. We should not, you know, change what already been written in the Bible and the New Testament. A sharp warning that we have to be careful about not to depart ourselves from the gospel being preached by the apostle and by Jesus Christ himself. So Paul is giving us a sharp warning about do not depart from the gospel. Do not change what you heard from us. Do not alter the doctrine of Christ. Do not move away from it. And I'm going to tell you something that is very important. Not only you do not move away from it, but I'm going to go as far as to tell you if an angel, you know, comes from heaven and preach you another one than the one that we preach to you, let him be cursed. Don't you think this is speaking with such a confidence that he believed in what he's preaching to you? And he knew that is true and is authentic. There is no other gospel than that. When he made reference to even an angel, okay? When he made reference even an angel, it's not even saying mankind. He said an angel comes to you and then preach another gospel, let him be cursed. So the gospel is our faith, is the reason that we go to church. The gospel is the reason we wake up Sunday morning very early to listen to the Bible study. The gospel is the reason you and I continue to persevere through our trouble and trials and tribulation, because we believe in something. We believe in something, and that something we believe is the gospel of Christ. And what is the gospel of Christ? Is Christ is risen. Our Lord and Savior resurrected 3 days after they crucified him, and he went back to heaven. He's preparing for us. He said, in my Father's house, there are so many mansions. I'm going to prepare a place for you. And when I am done, I'm going to come and then take you with me. Wherever I am, you will be. So this is the gospel, the resurrection of Christ. And the New Testament, right after Christ went back to heaven, the disciple understand that. The apostle understand that. They follow the Great Commissions in Matthew chapter 28, verse 18 to 19. What does he say? Jesus commanded them to go all over the world, preach the gospel, make disciples, baptize them, and then teach them everything they needed to know. And this is exactly the same thing we're doing today. So you and I have no authority to change the New Testament doctrine. You and I have no authority to move away from the New Testament doctrine, from the gospel of Christ. You and I have no power, no authority to change the New Testament doctrine, the New Testament gospel, and then to move away from it and to do something different. Regardless how many years of, you know, study that we have, master degree, PhD, doctorate, it doesn't matter. The doctrine, the gospel of Christ, already been established in the first century. And then we as Christian, if we need to follow Christ, we need to take a deep look in the New Testament and the doctrine of the apostle to see what the gospel was about and apply it in our life on a day-to-day basis. We don't have to look elsewhere. We don't have to look in any other book. I'm not saying, you know, stop reading other books. More you read, more knowledge you have, more articulate you become, more you can, you know, keep a communication and defend your faith with somebody. You know what I mean? But what I'm saying, when it's come to the gospel, we don't have to listen to anyone else. We don't have to look to another book. We don't have to spend money buying books and books trying to seek the truth. The truth is right in front of us here in the New Testament Bible, where the Apostle Paul wrote a letter to the Church of Galatia and then said to them, be careful not to move away from that gospel, because this is the true one if you want to go to heaven, if you want to be saved. And he said, I'm going to go so far to tell you even an angel cannot tell you differently than what we already told you. That's what he said. He said, I'm going to go as far as to tell you even an angel comes from heaven, try to convince you what you believe is not true, let him be cursed, because this is the true gospel, the gospel of the New Testament. So you don't have to keep looking right, to keep looking left, and to keep, you know, digging for the truth. The truth is in front of you. The Bible says, you will know the truth, Jesus Christ says, and the truth will set you free. So this is the gospel. This is the word of God right here in front of you. The resurrection of Jesus Christ, the second coming of him, and this is what the gospel is about. And then the Bible testified that, and then it's been sealed by the angels, by Jesus Christ himself. The teaching, that doctrine is sealed by God, that none of us have the authority or the power to move away from it. The gospel, Galatians chapter 1, verse 6 to 8. No one, even an angel. So if somebody knock at your door and then tell you, I come here to preach you because I want to show you the way to heaven if you want to be saved, show him that verse and then said, who are you? What else you have to tell me than what already been preaching by the apostle? Are you with me, guys? Tell them, what else you going to tell me than what already been established by the apostles? Galatians chapter 1, verse 6 to 8. Show him that verse and then said, what else that you have to tell me that's not already been established by the apostle, the gospel of Christ? Is there another gospel by which I should listen to you to be saved? Is there another one? So tell me where you come from. Where did you study? What have you learned? Where did you go to study? Because the New Testament is, that's where the doctrine of Christ is. So if you want to teach me, you need to start from there. Otherwise, I don't have to listen to you. If you want to teach me something about the gospel of Christ, about the good news, you have to start there. Otherwise, I don't want to listen to you. Because the Bible is clear. The New Testament is where we find the gospel, the doctrine of Christ. Now, let's read the second verse. 2 John, verse 9 to 11. 2 John, verse 9 to 11. We're talking about the gospel of Christ this morning, the importance of it, of its meaning, the word gospel. This is not something we need to undermine. We need to understand what is the meaning of the word gospel. When we mention it, it's not a vague word. It's not something that, you know, we need to just read and then brush it off. This is very important to understand the meaning of it, because this is where our foundation is. This is where our faith is, and the gospel of Christ established in the first century church by the apostle. And that's the doctrine we need to follow. Anything else, let him be cursed. It's not me who say, it's the Bible. Anyone else who comes to a different gospel than what already been established by the apostle, let him be cursed. Did I say it? No. Did it come from me? No. It come from the apostle Paul in the book of Galatians chapter 1, verse 6 to 8. Read that verse carefully and then think about it. Let it sink for a minute. If anyone or an angel comes from heaven, preach another gospel than the one that already been established, let him be cursed. Let him be condemned to hell, because there is no other one. There is only one gospel. But if you read verse 6 to 7, he says, you know, a lot of people are there to create confusion. Confusion. And then this is a demonic work. A lot of people, verse 6 to 7, they are there to create confusion. And this is demonic. It's by design. You know what I mean? Satan, demonic, even though the same thing, he created chaos in heaven and the Garden of Eden, separated Adam and Eve from the Father. And Satan is doing the same thing. The demon is doing the same thing today. He's creating, his job is to create enough confusion, enough doubt to make you believe that, you know, there is another gospel, to make you run away from church, to make you leave the church, and then all together say too many doctrines, too many people talking about God, too many people talking about Christ. I am confused. I don't know what to do. I stop believing. I am going to stop going to church because everybody is saying something different. I don't know what to believe anymore. This is by design. This is demonic work. This is Satan, you know, operating that way to create confusion. And he has his own people to do that. He has his own people in this world to do that for him, to create enough doubt, enough confusion to remove you from church, to make you stop going to church, to think like, you know, there is no need because too many people are preaching, you know, different things. I don't know which one to do. So today, this morning, Brother Higgins is telling you, stay focused in the New Testament doctrine and the gospel that already been established by the apostle. Don't listen to nobody else. Stay there because that's where the gospel, true gospel is, and that's the foundation of our faith. So 2 John verse 9 to 11. We want to read it for us.
3: Everyone must continue to follow only the teaching about Christ. Whoever changes that teaching does not have God. Whoever continues to follow the teaching about Christ has both the Father and the Son. Don't accept those who come to you, but do not bring this teaching. Don't invite them into your house. Don't welcome them in any way. If you do, you're helping them with their evil work. I have much to say to you, but I don't want to use paper and ink. Instead, I hope to come visit you. Then we can be together and talk. That will make us very happy. The children of your sister, who was chosen by God, send you their love.
0: Amen. 2 John, only one chapter, 2 John, verse 9 to 11. If anyone comes to you, does not bring this teaching, don't listen to them. If anyone comes to you, does not bring the teaching of the New Testament, the gospel of Christ, do not listen to them. Do not open your door to even let them in. If they're not bringing that teaching, the teaching that we do, we're talking today of Christ, do not listen to them. 2 John verse 9 to 11. So he said, whoever move away from that teaching does not have the Father and does not also have Christ, our Lord and Savior. So we have all those warnings in the first century church where John spoke. Okay, the Apostle Paul also gave us a warning. Jesus also gave us a warning when he said, you know the truth will set you free. This is the truth, my friend, the gospel of Christ. Don't listen to anybody else telling you Christ is over there, Christ is over here, Christ is over there, Christ is over here. This church is where you're going to find the doctrine. Don't listen to this, those people. Listen to me instead. No. The New Testament, the first church, the first of the church of the first century already established the doctrine and the gospel in which that we must believe in order to be saved. So we don't have to look other way. And the apostles were clear about that. They gave us a sharp warning about be careful because Satan is creating confusion in this world. But you're going to be confused because you don't want to stick with the New Testament. You don't want to stick with the teaching of Christ, with the gospel of Christ. Stay there. Don't go anywhere. That's where the truth is. And if you know that truth, it will set you free. You don't have to believe to any denominational churches, you know, to any congregation and stuff like that. People telling you, you know, this and that, you know what I mean? This is demonic to create confusion. John was giving us a warning. Paul said, you know, there is only one gospel. Even an angel cannot come to another, comes with another one. And then John said, if you move away from that teaching, what teaching? The one Paul is telling you, you lose God, you lose Jesus Christ. And if anyone comes to you and does not bring that doctrine, do not welcome him to your house. Do not open the door. Do not welcome him from your house. So now we need to understand, if somebody comes to you and then said, I come to preach you the word of God, say, what word of God you come to preach me? Is it the one already established by the apostle? Read for him, 2 John verse 9 to 10. Read for him Galatians chapter 1 verse 6 to 8 and then say, is there another gospel than what already been established here? Do you have another one? Where did you get that one? Where that one come from? Because there is already one gospel, and there is no other gospel. So whenever, you know, if there is another gospel or someone comes to you, preach another gospel, this is demonic. It cannot be the work of God. Because God is not a God of confusion. He's not a God of confusion. He already established what we need to believe in order to be saved. And it's already established by the church of the first century. May God bless you. Have a wonderful Sunday. And I'll see you next Sunday.
2: Amen.
3: Amen, amen, amen, amen. Thank you, Brother Egan, for the wonderful message about the gospel. And we need to be spreading the good news, but we have to be weary of the false teachers of the world trying to coerce us to make wrong decisions. But we're thankful that you always are there, giving us a great message, or Bible study, I should say. But as we're here today, I know it's 9:48. We have plenty of time to give glory to the Lord. So I ask you guys to open your blue book to, let's do number 4. I was sinking deep in sin, far from the peaceful shore, very deeply stained within, sinking to rise no more. But the master of the sea heard

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0: Hello, and thank you once again for joining us. This Brother Agains, your host from New England Ignites Radio and Middlesex Church of Christ of Malden, Massachusetts. As we said earlier, we are here to serve you. Stay tuned, and coming up, Brother Ephraim Morissette of Middlesex Church of Christ. Brother Ephraim will take you to new spiritual dimension and bring you closer to Christ, our Lord and Savior. As always, is ready to share the scriptures with you. Oh, how blessed we are for having all those great speakers who are committed to share the good news with our New England Igniters. Are you ready? 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
1: Ladies and gentlemen, brothers and sisters, igniters, good morning. If you are listening in the evening, good evening. Once again, as you know, every week we come up with a topic. We just want to let you know that we are serving a wonderful God. He never failed, not even once. And again, I know you are very busy. You are having a busy life. You have to take care of your business, but you need to make time for God. If you are living a healthy life, you don't need any help to take care of your things. Thanks to God. This is the reason why you need to make time for God. That being said, whatever you do at time, we're going to ask you to put it aside and be prepared to the gospel of Christ. So today, we have a beautiful topic for you. We just want to let you know that God can change your situation. Sometimes you get to an intersection, you don't know which way to go. You don't know if you have to go left. You don't know if you have to go right. Only God can help you and help you make the right choice. Do not lose hope, and God can change your situation. Sometimes you're working around, people think you are invisible. Sometimes you get into certain places, you are so low, people think you are invisible. But I just want to let you know, you might be invisible in front of many, many, but you are visible for God, in God's eyes. We just want to tell you something simple this morning. Do not lose hope. Things can be tough. Things can be difficult. Dealing with sickness, dealing with sorrow, dealing with affliction, dealing with trials. But I just want to tell you one thing. Do not lose hope. And God can change your situation. Certain situation that you're dealing with, you can even explain it to anyone. Because the Bible said, do not trust mankind. Certain situation you are dealing with, you keep it inside. But I just want you to let you know, there is someone. He is there for you. He is ready to listen to you. He is ready to solve your problems. He is ready to change your problems. He has a solution for you. This man is God. And he tells me to tell you not to lose hope, because you are not invisible as many people might think. Today, that's our topic. God can change your situation. Sometimes, most of the times, we feel like lonely. We feel like we're about to lose the battle. But there is a God that can change the situation.

Igniters, we are here this morning to preach the word of God and to let you know that God can change your situation. He can change your problem into victory. But Igniters, do not lose hope. You probably visited every single physician in the world because you are seeking for a cure from a terrible disease. You have seen many psychiatrists, many therapists, because you are dealing with mental illness. You have been faithful with your medicine, but nothing works. Can you imagine? Take the medication every day. You see your psychiatrist, you see your therapist, but you still suffering from the inside. You might look beautiful from the outside. You can even share your problem with others, but inside, deeply inside, you have problem. Sometimes your doctor tell you to seek for a proxy because you are about to lose the battle dealing with cancer, dealing with HIV disease, dealing with chronic illness, dealing with all kind of problems. But I just want to tell you today, God can change your problem. God can change your sorrow into joy. God can change your situation. He tell me to tell you that today, Igniters. But sometimes you feel very disappointed and you are about to give up. You are about to give up because you've been trying so many years. You've been trying so many times and you feel disappointed. But I just want to tell you, Igniters, when you ask God for something, when you ask God for mercy, you ask him for something, you ask God for deliverance, it is not going to happen in your time. Remember that. It is going to happen in God's time, but you need to be patient. You are about to lose the battle and you feel disappointed. But I just want to tell you something. It's not over until God says it's over. Today we're going to talk about not to lose hope, because God can change your situation. If you know he can change your situation, you need to put your trust in him. You need to be faithful. You need to do his work and then do the right thing. If you believe that, if you believe it can change your situation, this is what you have to do. Do the right thing. But what you have to do in that case, if you know he can change your situation, what do you have to do in that case? In good time, in bad time, you have to serve him. In good time, in bad time, you have to worship him. Because some people, they worship God when things are doing well. But when things are not doing well, they about to lose hope. If you think you're going to give up your God, I'm telling you,

to your problem. I don't know what you have been through, but feel free to present it to God. All right. You know what King David said when I said God can change your situation? You know what King David said in Psalm 37, verse 25? I was young, and now I am old, yet I have never seen the righteous forsaken or the children begging bread. I have never seen righteous forsaken because I don't know what you've been through. But if you serve God the right way, if you serve God faithfully, He always gonna be on your side. Because when you're doing the right thing, God gonna be on God's always gonna be on your side. The psalmist said he was young and now he is old, yet he has never seen the righteous forsaken. Never, never. So what you have to do, you need to present your request to Him. When you're dealing with bad time, when you're dealing with sorrow, when you get to an intersection, you know what to do. You need to present your request to Him. You need to seek Him faithfully. You need to present all your four problems to Him if you want Him to change your situation, because He can. All right. If we look at the book of Philippians, Philippians chapter 4, verse 6. All right. Because the Bible said, if you seek Him, all right, if you seek Him, you will find Him. All right. Have you seeking God the right way? All right. So you need to present your request to God. You need to stop complaining, because God is able, regardless of situation, present it to God. Because the Bible said in the book of Philippians chapter 4, verse 6 to 7, all right, you worry too much today. All right, what's going to happen to my children tomorrow? What I'm going to do tomorrow? What I'm going to eat tomorrow? What's going to happen to me? All right, tomorrow is in God's hand. You have nothing to do about tomorrow. God will take care of business. You see the birds, they're flying, all right? They're flying above. God take care. God takes care. He's taking care of the birds, all right? They do not plant anything, all right? But God taking care of them. So God can solve any situation. We just want to let you know this morning, not to worry, not to lose hope, because God can change your situation because you worry too much. We come up with this topic this morning because I have noted, because of what happened, what's going on in this world, sickness, war, and everything else, you are about to lose hope. And we come up this morning, you need to put your trust in God because He can change your situation. And again, do not lose hope.

0: But one thing you have to do, you need to present your request to God. Nothing is too heavy for him. No. All right? There is no burden. If there is a burden, living up to him. This is the reason why we tell you to present your request to God. The book of Philippians chapter 4, verse 6 to 7 is a well-known biblical passage from the New International Version that teaches people to replace worry with prayer and receive God's peace. Why should you worry about what's going to happen tomorrow? Why should you worry about what's going to happen to your kids? God will prevail. All right. God will take care of business. Yeah. Let God take care of tomorrow. All right. Because the book of Philippians said, do not be anxious about anything. All right. Don't let anxiety killing you. Anxiety killing you. Because the Bible said, do not be anxious about anything, but in every situation, I love this passage. The Bible does not say in some situation. In every situation, sickness, loneliness, sorrow, affliction, God can take care of business. All right. When you have no one, when life is difficult, God can take care of business. When you feel discouraged, God can take care of business. When you're dealing with sickness, God can take care of business. When you're dealing with hypertension, cancer, when we're dealing with all kind of diseases, God can take care of business because he is able to heal all diseases. So why should you anxious? Why should you worry? You need, God can replace your weariness by peace because he is a God of mercy. He is a God of peace. He can bring peace to you. Today, we just want to let you know this morning, do not lose hope because God can change your situation, and we encourage you to present your request to God. Stop presenting your request to mankind. Stop putting your trust to mankind. Present your request to him. Present your situation to him, and he will deliver. Igniters. The Bible said in Philippians chapter 4, do not be anxious about anything. You worry too much these days. And then you have reason to worry because the way this world is going, people can easily, people worry too much because so many things occur. Do not be anxious about anything, but in every situation, by prayer and petition, with thanksgiving, present your request to God. And the peace of God, which transcends all understanding, will guard your heart and your mind in Christ Jesus. In Christ Jesus. So, my brothers, igniters, you need to present your request to God. All right? Because whatever your situation, God can take care of it. Whatever your problem, God can take care of it. But you need to be faithful. You need to stick with him, and he will take care of you. All right. Let's look at what the Bible said in 2 Kings, verse 20. 2 Kings, all right. 2 Kings, you're going to see something very important. All right. What the Bible said, what the Bible did. I mean, what the Bible said here. What God did. Okay. 2 Kings, verse 20. 2 Kings, verse 20, verse 1 to 7. Way too much. And, you know, there are many reasons. All right, that, you know, cause, you know, weariness, that create too much weariness, is the way the world is going. All right, but regardless of your situation, he is there to help. And to him, all you have to do, you need to turn away, all right, turn to God. All right. So 2 Kings 20 verse 1 to 7. All right. This story, 2 Kings 20 verse 1 to 7, tell the story of King Ezekiel. Ezekiel's terminal illness. All right. This text, 2 Kings 20 verse 1 to 7, tell the story of King Ezekiel's terminal illness. Underline, terminal illness. There is no hope. All right? There is no hope. Your life getting to an end, it's not a joke. All right? His desperate prayer for healing and God's promise to add 15 years to his life. Imagine, God, you're dealing with terminal illness. You're dealing with a bad cancer. All right? It's spread all over your body. But I just want to tell you something. That's a topic. God can change your situation. So now, let's read the Bible, all right? Let's read this passage to see there is nothing impossible. God wants me to tell you not to lose hope, all right? Look what happened here. God changed the life of Ezekiel. All right. In those days, he was sick and near death. Because I told you earlier, sometimes you're sick. All right. You're the only one that can tell how you feel. Nobody knows. You and your God. But if you put your trust in him, if you serve him, if you close your door and get into your knees and present your request to him, I'm telling you, if you have faith, he will answer you because he can do anything. There is nothing that God cannot do. So he changed. He completely changed Ezekiel's life. In those days, Ezekiel was sick and near death. And Isaiah the prophet, the son of Amos, went to him and said to him, "Thus says the Lord, set your house in order, or you shall die and not to live." Can you imagine? You stay in your house and you get that news. And this is the news that you get. This is not a good news. But the Bible said something. You shall not be afraid of bad news because God can change the bad news into good news. That wasn't a good news that he received. All right? Sometime you went to see the doctor. All right? You had some tests done. You done some labs. And then after a week, you check your mailbox, and you're afraid to open the letter. Because you are afraid to get bad news. You are afraid to get bad result. You are afraid to see the hemoglobin A1C if it's too high. You are afraid to see the calcium level. You are afraid to see all the levels. Ezekiel, bad news. Sitting in your house, all right? And then set your house in order, for you shall die and not live. This is not a good news. All right? This is not a good news. If somebody come to you, hey, you're going to die. All right? Set your house in order. All right? You shall die and not live. Guess what? You're going to dealing with depression. The depression will kill you before your last day. You'll be dealing in a stressful life. Too much anxiety. All right? You will go before your time. This is the case of Ezekiel. But I want to tell you something, brothers and sisters, igniters, regardless, the bad news he get, God can change your situation when he wants to. All right? Because he's a God of mercy. He has done it in the past for so many prophets, for so many people, but he can do it for you. When you receive bad news, get to your knees and God will change your situation because he's able, he's capable. You shall never give up your God. Set your in order, for you shall die and not live. Then he turned his face toward the wall and pray to the Lord. I love that. When you get bad news, you don't get discouraged. When you get bad news, you don't give up. When you get bad news, this is the time. This is the time to keep your eyes on him, because God will bless you during the affliction time. All right. But look what happened. Then he turned his face toward the wall and prayed to the Lord. These days, I don't know what's going on. All right. When things are going bad, instead of get into our knees, oh, we start cursing this our God. No, it doesn't work that way. You need to put your trust in him. Look at what Ezekiel did. He turned his face toward the wall and prayed to the Lord, saying, remember now, O Lord, I pray, how I have walked before you in truth and with a loyal heart. All right. And have done what good in your sight. Let me tell you something. If you doing good things, continue doing so. If you serving your God the right way, continue doing so. If you put your trust in him, continue doing so. All right. This is exactly what Ezekiel done. He had done what is good in God's sight. And Ezekiel started crying badly. And it happened before Isaiah had gone out into the middle court that the word of the Lord came to him. Oh, after all of this, God will come to you with a good answer. But you need to be patient. Sometimes we want to rush God. He will come with an answer to you. He will deliver you. He will change your sickness. He will bless you. He will deliver you from what you've been through. But you need to have faith and give him time, because we said it's not going to happen in your time. It is going to happen in God's time. But you need to to have some faith in him. Ezekiel crying, he cried, he cried. Sometimes you're dealing with some sorrow. You're crying. But only God can help you. And then we turn. And then the prophet return and tell Ezekiel, the leader of my people. Then say the Lord, the God of David, your father, I have heard your prayer. Igniters, ladies and gentlemen, brothers and sisters, I don't know how long you've been praying. I don't know how long you've been asking for mercy. I don't know you've been dealing with affliction. I don't know you've been living in that situation. I don't know how long you've been dealing with sorrow. But I'm going to tell you something. Present your request to God, and God, in return, will come to you. But you need to be patient, and you need to have faith in him. Yes. Then the Lord said, the God of David, your father, I have heard your prayer. I have seen your tears. Oh, you didn't know that. You think when you are crying, okay, when you still like, when you like weeping, crying, you think that God ignores you? You think God did not see you? You think God did not pay attention to you? You think God forget about you? No. It's going to happen in his time. You need to be patient. All right? I have heard your prayer. All right? You've been going to see the doctor for the same problem. You've been going in and out. But God is watching. He will deliver you. But be patient and keep praying. I have heard your prayer. This is the reason why a Christian, you need to pray all the time. Because God will deliver you. But you need to pray because prayer can do anything. All right? This is the reason why the Bible said in the book of Thessalonians, all right? Okay? The Bible said praying all the time. Praying without ceasing. Praying in good time, praying in bad time, praying in sickness, praying in the moment of affliction, praying without ceasing, and God will deliver. He delivered for Ezekiel. I have heard your prayer. I have seen your tears. Surely, I will heal you. Don't forget a topic. Do not lose hope. All right? Surely, I will heal you. On the third day, you shall go up to the house of the Lord, and I will add to your days 15 years. I will deliver you and this city. Can you imagine? God, I changed the situation from sickness to joy. All right? Not 15 days. Not 15 months. Not 15 hours. 15 years. What a blessing. So this is the reason why that we come up with this topic, because we live in a world like the world is upside down because of war, because of what's going on. All right. Earthquake and everything else, volcano, a tsunami and everything else that's going on in the world. All right. But present your request to God, because I can see why you worry today. Too many things going on. But God is watching. He changed the situation for Ezekiel. He added 15 years to him because he was a man of prayer. You see the advantage you have when you pray in your God? You see the advantage you have when you serve him from all your heart? All right? This is what you have to do. If he did it for Ezekiel, he can do it for you. All right? God never change. All right? God never change. If you look at in the book of 2 Chronicles, all right? Let's look at this. This is an important verse. God can change your situation. 2 Chronicles, let's look at what the Bible said. Second Chronicle, chapter 7, verse 14. All right? I don't know your situation. You don't have to explain it to me. But I know if you present your request to God, as the Bible mentioned in the book of Philippians, chapter 4, verse 6, if you present your problems, if you present all of your requests, God will help you and he can help you because he did it for Ezekiel 15 years. It's not a joke. Now, 2 Chronicles chapter 7, verse 14. You know what the Bible said? I love this verse. If my people who are called by my name will humble themselves and pray and seek my face. This verse talk about humility. Sometimes we think we all that. Too much proud. We cannot be blessed. We think we all this, all that. We greater than we. Oh, Lord. The Bible said, if my people who are called by my name will humble themselves and pray and seek my face. Humility, pray and seek him. All right? Well, and then, and turn from their wicked ways. Then I will hear from heaven and I will forgive their sin and will heal their land. So many land these days. For example, what's going on in Haiti? What's going on in certain, in other country? So many wicked. God cannot heal their land because they are wicked. They are doing bad things. They don't serve the Lord. It's killing after killing. It's hatred. It's animosity. How God's going to heal your land when it's only animosity? It's only egocentric. It's only selfishness. It's only this thing that happened in these lands, killing, hatred. God said, I will forgive their sin and will heal their land. But guess what? There is a condition. We cannot be blessed because we don't respect the condition. We don't follow what God said. We don't do what he asked. If my people who are called my name, you don't even call his name. You don't even know that he's the God. And the Bible said in Psalm 46, he is the master of the universe. Behold and believe in him and put your trust in him. You don't even call his name. And then you must be humble. Too much pride. You must pray his name and seek him. I love when the Bible said in the book of Jeremiah, you seek me and you will find me, but you must done so with all your heart. All right. You are so wicked, but I'm telling you, he can change your situation, but there is a condition. All right. He will forgive you. He will heal your land, but to seek him properly. That's what the Bible said in 2 Chronicles. Now, Igniters, do you want him to change your situation? You need to embrace. That's the word. If you want him to change your situation, you need to embrace him now. Do not count on tomorrow, because tomorrow is for him, but not for you. All right. Do not lose hope. God can change your situation. Igniters. There was a man in the Bible that God has changed his situation forever. God has changed his situation forever. Here, I am referring to the man who was lying by the pool of Bethesda. I got to tell you, This is the house of mercy, Bethesda, house of grace. All right? God, that man, all right, God changed his situation forever. He was lying by the pool of Bethesda, and God has changed his situation. Same thing he did, same thing similar he did for Ezekiel, all right? And then he did it again. Let's look at in John chapter 5. John chapter 5, let's look at what the Bible said. John chapter 5, let's look at what the Bible said. John chapter 5, all right. John chapter 5, we say that it changed the man's life. For so many years, this man was helpless. This man was hopeless. You don't feel like sometimes you're hopeless, you don't get any help from anyone. Everybody's taking care of their own things, of their own business. All right? It's not my business. I could care less. This is the situation of that man at that particular time. He had no one to help him by the pool of Bethesda. Guess what? Remember a topic. God can change your situation and do not lose hope. Now, let's look at chapter 5 in the book of John. Gospel of John chapter 5. Let's look at it. John chapter 5. John chapter 5. What the Bible said. John chapter 5. Let's look at, all right, the healing at the pool. All right. God can heal you. All right. He's the healer. Regardless of your sickness. All right. Regardless of your problem. Because Psalm 103. Our God can heal all diseases, not some diseases. All right. All problems. All right. It can change your situation because we come up with that topic this morning because a lot of us, we are about to lose hope because the way this world is going, we're about to lose hope. As Christian, we want to tell you, do not lose hope. All right. He did it for Ezekiel. And look at what he did for this man. All right. The healing at the pool. All right. Sometimes later, Jesus went up to Jerusalem for one of the Jewish festivals. Now, there is in Jerusalem near the Sheep Gate a pool. There is a pool around Jerusalem, which in Aramaic is called Bethesda. It's called Bethesda, and which is surrounded by 5 covered colonnades. Here, a great number of disabled people used to lie. All right. At that pool, there is a bunch of people. They're disabled. You know, when you're disabled, you cannot do certain things. You need assistance. When you're in a wheelchair, all right? When you have paralyzed in your lower extremity, when you are paraplegic, on when you quadriplegic, all right? Or you have problem, you know, in the limb or in the lower extremity. You need help. This is the situation of these people. They were disabled, all right? They used to lie there, hang down by the pool. All right. There were three categories, the blind, the lame, and the paralyzed. One who was there had been an invalid for 38 years. Can you imagine? Not 38 days, not 38 months. The guy's been sitting there, lying there for 38 years. But I'm going to tell you something this morning, brothers and sisters. Never lose hope. When there's no way, God create the way. I'm telling you, he's the master. omniscient, omnipotent, omnipresent. When there is no hope, he brings hope. All right. When you are crying, he can change that into joy. But you have to, be patient and know that he's God. He can do all things. All right. He can do all things. All right. So one who was there had been an invalid for 38 years. 38 years. All right. What about you? Brothers and sisters, igniters. Do you have any physical condition that you have been dealing with for many years? Problems, sickness, trials. I can go on and on. Persecution, diseases. Guess what? I'm going to tell you that. Present them to God right now. While you are listening to this message, problems, sickness, trials, persecution, any physical condition, present them to God. Philippians chapter 4, 6. All right. And he will take care of business. This God had no one. What about you? When you have no one, all right, turn to God. When you have no one, put your trust in him. When you have no one, all right, with him. All right. So invalid, this guy was invalid for 38 years. When Jesus saw him lying there and learned that he had been in this condition for a long time, sometimes some people, they've been lying in bed in the nursing home for 28, 30 years, 40 years. All right. Because they're dealing with a sickness. All right. All right. Some disease that not curable. But when it's come to God, there is no such thing. He can cure all diseases. All right. But when Jesus saw this guy lying there and learned that he has been in this condition for a long time, he asked him, "Do you want to get well?" Can you imagine asking? What a strange question, igniters. What a strange question asking somebody who's invalid for 38 years. What a question. What a strange question. Asking an infirmity man lying by a pool with no help for 30 years. What a strange question. Do you want to get well? Praise the Lord. Do you want to get well? Everybody was passing by. It's none of my business. The guy couldn't get there. The guys couldn't get into the pool. And then, what a strange question. Asking an infirmity man lying by the pool with no help for that period of time. Do you want to get well? I'm going to ask you the same question today. I know you don't have anyone. Praise the Lord. I know you don't have anybody when you're lying in that bed. I know you don't have anyone. But do you want to get well? Actually, we don't know what the man disease was. We don't know what the man disease was. However, we do know that he could not walk. Because each time the water is stirred, he had no one to put him in. Nobody. Nobody to help him. And you feel that way sometime? And you feel lonely sometime? After losing the death of your loved one, after the death of your loved one, you feel lonely. When you've been lying in the hospital bed for many years, you feel helpless. When no one comes down to help you, but there is a God. there is a God. But the question is, why the man did not get any help? I am sure that many people had walked by. You are telling me they don't see him, crippled man? They don't see this crippled man lying by the pool? This is what happened, Igniters. They saw him, but selfishness, egocentric. I don't care. It's not my business. But there is a God who is there for you, who is ready to ask you that question when you have no one. Do you want to get help? All right. You are telling me they don't see this crippled man lying by the pool? Yeah. This is what happened. When you pour, yes, that's all I can say this morning. When you pour, you become invisible. When you are disabled, you become invisible. When you are helpless, you become invisible. When you are powerless, you become invisible.
1: Okay?
0: But I'm telling you, you are not in God's eyes. In the eyes of God, you are visible. All right. You are visible in the eyes of God. Look at something in the book of John, chapter John 1. You know, people think you have no power, because you come from a poor family, because life has been difficult for you, because of your color, because of your problem, because you don't have that much degree, you are invisible in many people's eyes. But let me tell you something, Igniters. Even you are invisible because of your color, because you are poor, because you are helpless, because you are disabled, because you are powerless. Guess what? In God's eyes, you are visible, because he's a God of compassion. He understands you. He understands your problem. You are visible in God's eyes. Let's look at the book of John, Igniters. Let's look at the book of John, John chapter 1. If you don't know that, people might think you are invisible because you have no money, all right, because you have no power. This is what they see you invisible. But I'm going to tell you something. God sees you. He sees your problem. He sees your affliction. He sees all your issues, and he's ready to fix them. Do you want to get well? This is the question he asked the man. But let me tell you something. The Bible says something very important in the book of John. John chapter 1. John chapter 1. All right. Let's look at it again. John chapter 1. All right. John chapter 1, verse 44. Verse 44 to 46. All right. When you have no one, you don't have any power, all right? Your last name, you don't have like a big last name, all right? Nobody knows you. But guess what? God knows you, all right? God knows you. He feels your pain, and he is ready to answer you, not tomorrow, right now. He can change your situation, but you need to put your trust in him, all right? Sometimes because you are nothing, all right? Because you come from a village with no name. People ignore you for that. But guess what? You're not invisible. You are visible in God's eyes. Let's look at what the Bible said here in the book of John. All right? All right? In the book of John, John chapter 1, verse 41. And 46, Philip, John 1, 44, 46. Sometimes people ignore you. They don't care about what you said. Your words do not count, because you come from a village all right, will have no name. You come from a little village, or no, what can you bring? Because you come from a small village. But guess what? You're not invisible because of that. God sees you. God understands you. And he can put you up because you put your trust in him. Because you seek him, you are not invisible. And he is ready to change your situation right now, right at this moment. I'm going to read this verse. In the book of John, verse 44 to 30 to 46, Philip, like Andrew and Peter, was from the town of Bethsaida. Philip found Nathanael and told him, "We have found the one Moses wrote about. We have found the one Moses wrote about in the law, and about whom the prophet also wrote, Jesus of Nazareth, the son of Joseph." And then you know what happened? They said in 46, "Nazareth? Can anything good come from there?" Nathanael asked. Can you imagine? Because he formed Nazareth and they asked that question, can anything good come from there? But guess what? People, sometimes they put you down because you form a small village. But guess what? God can put you up. All right. God can change your situation. God is ready to heal you today. But you need to put your trust in him. All right. You need to put your trust in him. All right. When you look at verse 7. All right. When you look at verse 7, all right, in John chapter 5, all right, when you have no one, you can count on God. All right. When you have nobody to help you, you can count on him because he is capable. He can do anything. All right. And I know why. Everybody passing by, the guy was lying by the pool. He did not get any help. I know why. Because people are so selfish, heartless, lack of empathy, ego, right? Ego, all right, two-faced, and everything else. This is the reason why they pass by, they ignore him. All right? But I'm telling you something. When you have no one, all right, God can help you. He has the power. He has the power to heal us. As we can see, 2 Chronicles 7, verse 14 to 15. All right? He can bring cure and health. God can cure you. But you need to put your trust in him. You see what happened in Jeremiah 33, verse 6? He can bring cure. All right? There is no sickness. There is no incurable disease. He can cure all disease because he has the power. He has the power to stop all diseases. In the book of Exodus, chapter 15, verse 26, he has the power to stop all diseases. This is the God you are serving. All right. So, brothers and sisters, I don't know your situation today. I don't know what you've been through. I don't know. Sometimes you don't know what to do because things are getting harder and harder. But there is a God that can help you. So I just want to tell you, God can change your situation. Let's read the last verse. 2 Timothy chapter 3. 2 Timothy chapter 3. All right. 2 Timothy chapter 3. All right. 2 Timothy chapter 3, verse 1 to 4. Verse 1 to 4. What's the Bible said? Okay. All right. So nobody want to help the guy. right? He was sitting by the pool for so many years. People, they see themselves. And then the Bible said that the last day before Christ's return will bring difficult, dangerous, and morally stressful time driven by human selfishness and rebellion against God. All right? Selfishness. We'd said that earlier. That's the reason why the guy was lying there. All right? When you don't have hope, God is ready. God is there for you. All right? When things are difficult, God is there for you. All right? God is there for you. So, brothers and sisters, I want you to put your trust in Him. All right? I want you to believe in your God. I want you to embrace God because He can do everything for you. So there is a time for everything, Igniters, a time to start and a time to finish. But today we were talking about something very important. I know you're dealing with some bad situation, bad time, you know, dealing with tough time. All right. You have your only one son, your only one sister, your only one brother, your the only mom, the only dad. And then they just disappear like a light. All right. But God does not forget about you. Sometimes some sorrow, some deep sorrow you're dealing with, only God can change them. He did it for Ezekiel. He did it for Daniel. All right. When he was with the lions, the lion of dens. All right. So he can do it for you today. But you just need to put your trust in Him. So there is a time for everything. So thank you very much. Thanks for listening. Because God is good all the time, Igniters. Thank you very much. Have a wonderful time. Enjoy the rest of the day. And I will see you next time. Thank you. And God bless you. This is your brother, Ephraim.
1: Thank you, Brother FM, for such a wonderful Bible study this morning. You are listening to Ignite New England Radio, live with your host, Brother Higgins from Middlesex Church of Christ. Once again, thank you again for all of you for being here since this morning, and we really appreciate, you know, you being here with us. And what a wonderful panel that we have today, a wonderful lineup that we have today. Earlier you have Brother Higgins, your host, with his Bible lesson, talking about, you know, the meaningful of the gospel, why the gospel is so important, and how did he get back, did he come to us. And Brother FM talk about, you know, do not lose hope. Of course, my brothers and sisters, when you feel like your back is against the wall and there is nowhere to turn, you know, this is the time that you turn to God and He will deliver. Because our God is the same God yesterday, today, and tomorrow. He never changed. You know, He's the same God of Abraham, the same God of Isaac, the same God of Ezekiel, the same God of the man who've been lying next to the pool for 38 years, the same God of the blind, the same God of the woman who having a problem with menstruation, and God, you know, took care of her. So this is the same God. So it's no different than today, because it's the same God of yesterday, today, and tomorrow. So if you trust Him enough, you have faith in Him, everything is possible. So thank you once again, Brother Morissette, for such a wonderful Bible lesson today about, you know, do not lose hope. My fellow Igniters, if you just tune in, thank you so much for joining us this morning. This is Brother Higgins reporting live from Middlesex Church of Christ. What a pleasure it is and a privilege for me to serve you. And of course, this is Ignite New England Radio. every week we are here to serve you, and we come up with some great Bible lesson, Bible study. Coming up in a few minutes, Danny from Manchester Church of Christ will be here to serve you this morning with his Bible lesson. Brother Danny is from Manchester Church of Christ, you know, he's a pillar for the church and he's been around for so many years. So he's coming up soon now, Brother Danny, with Bible study from Manchester Church of Christ. Stay tuned, my fellow igniters, and thank you again for tuning in.
2: Igniters, Brother Denny from Manchester Church of Christ. Brother Denny is a well-known speaker, and he's been around for years. And with his experience, he is about to take you to a higher spiritual level and bring you closer to Christ with this Bible lesson. Stay tuned, my fellow igniters. You can always pay a visit to Manchester Church of Christ of New Hampshire if you are visiting the state. My fellow igniters, once again, thank you for tuning. Brother Denny.
3: The Lord is my shepherd, I shall not want. He makes me to lie down in green pastures. He leads me beside the still waters. He restores my soul. He leads me in the paths of righteousness for his name's sake. Yea, though I walk through the valley of the shadow of death, I will fear no evil, for you are with me. Your rod and your staff, they comfort me. You prepare a table before me in the presence of my enemies. You anoint my head with oil, my cup runs over. Surely goodness and mercy shall follow me all the days of my life, and I will dwell in the house of the Lord forever. I want you to picture King David, secure in the throne over all of Israel. God's given him peace, God's established him in the throne. He's been faithful to him for a long time. When he was a youngster as a shepherd, when God gave him victory over the lion, over the bear, over the giant. When he was on the run from King Saul, God was faithful. Saul hated him, you know. He hated him because he knew God's favor was on him, and God's favor no longer was on Saul. God was faithful. God was faithful when he had opportunity. David had opportunity to kill King Saul, yet he refused to raise his hand against the Lord's anointed. He left vengeance where it ought to be, in the hands of God, and God took care of David. And God was faithful when he finally was acknowledged by all Israel to be the rightful king. God was faithful when David blew it, committing treachery against Uriah the Hittite, and indeed against the nation. Through it all, the Lord was his shepherd. Through it all, God provided for him. God protected him. God disciplined him with that rod on occasions. But God was there the whole time. We don't know exactly when David, under God's inspiration, wrote this psalm. We don't really need to know. Did he write it when he was older, when he had been established, as I was reflecting on a while ago, or did he write it when he was younger? We don't know. What we do know is that God protected David, God provided for David, God exalted David, and God disciplined David at times. And he did all of that despite the fact that David, like we, went astray at times. Like we've gone astray at times. The Lord truly was his shepherd. And the Lord truly is our shepherd. And we, his children, we, his sheep, can look forward to God's shepherding care. Our Father loves us, and he provides for his sheep. I know it's difficult sometimes to remember this when gasoline costs too much, when the rent's too high, when the winter is approaching, and when we are every day reminded of the things that we need but don't have. Or is it that we're reminded every day of the things we think we need and yet we don't have? Because what really do we need when Jesus reminded us long ago to pray to God to give us this day our daily bread. Do we have that? Are we content with that? Are we content with our daily bread, having food and clothing? Are we content?

everything I needed and then some. And that's how God is with us. He's going to provide our needs, but he knows better what our true needs are than we do. Paul, the great apostle, the miracle worker, the evangelist, the great theologian, brilliant, brilliant leader in the early church. God ordained him for such a time. He admitted in the book of Philippians that he learned to be content. Paul, who performed miracles, Paul, who was a mighty evangelist, had to learn contentment. And said, when he told us, I can do all things through Christ, which strengthens me, look at the context. It's right up there. In fact, I'll read it to you. Everywhere and in all things I have learned both to be full and to be hungry, both to abound and to suffer need. That's what he has learned. I can do all things through Christ who strengthens me. So God, the God who strengthened him to do all things, we've got to admit from the context, the key thing that he learned was he learned to be content with hardship and content with abundance. What about us? Are we content with what the shepherd provides? Or do we hanker for more? It's no sin to prosper beyond what God promises us. And we all have different gifts, different talents, different abilities, different levels of prosperity, different levels of advancement in life, different statuses. Scripture acknowledges this in many places. Being saved in Christ doesn't eliminate the fact that some people in this world are going to go further than some people than others in this world. That's just the way of the world. But we, his sheep, are also told in many places, taught to be content even when we want more. For example, 1 Timothy 6:6-8 says, now godliness with contentment is great gain. For we brought nothing into this world, and it's certain we can carry nothing out. And having food and clothing, with these we shall be content. What's the ideal for the Christian? To be content with whatever the good Lord gives us. Doesn't mean we don't work. Doesn't mean we don't save. Doesn't mean we don't desire to do better. That's all a good thing. But that's not the most important thing. Can you be content with your circumstances today, even as you're pursuing to make a better tomorrow? Can you be content today? Can you rest in Christ today? Hebrews 13:5 says, let your conduct be without covetousness. Be content with such things as you have. For he himself has said, I will never leave you nor forsake you. Now, reason, every need, every motivation to be content. He's not ever going to leave you. What do we have to worry about then? Matthew 6:31-33, therefore do not worry, saying, what shall we eat, or what shall we drink, or what shall we wear? For after all these things the Gentiles seek. For your heavenly Father knows that you need all these things. But seek first the kingdom of God and his righteousness, and all these things shall be added unto you. Well, what are these things he's talking about? What shall we eat? What shall we drink? What shall we wear? Do you need stuff to wear? Do you need stuff to eat? Do you need stuff to drink? Seek him first, and all of that is going to be added unto you. That's what the Bible tells us. That's what Jesus says. Proverbs 30:8-9 said, remove falsehood and lies from me. Give me neither poverty nor riches. Feed me with the food allotted to me, lest I be full and deny you and say, who is the Lord? Or lest I be poor and steal and profane the name of my God. The verse is saying, admonishing us to not have huge desires for great things, but to look to God to provide for all of the things that we need, so that we're going to trust in him, hope in him, endure in him, do our best in him. Luke 12:15, and he said to them,

0: Take heed and beware of covetousness, for one's life does not consist in the abundance of the things he possesses. For one's life does not consist in the abundance of the things that he possesses. We get that backwards sometimes, don't we? In this financialized world where money is the great scorecard. Ecclesiastes 5:10, he who loves silver will not be satisfied with silver, nor he who loves abundance with increase. This also is vanity, emptiness, waste. It's all going to burn. 2 Corinthians 9:8, and God is able to make all grace abound toward you, that you, always having all sufficiency in all things, may have an abundance for every good. Now listen to that. God is able to make all grace abound toward you. God's able to abound his grace toward you so that you always, always, having all sufficiency, if you have all sufficiency, do you have any deficiency? All sufficiency in all things may have an abundance for what? For every good work. Psalm 37:16, a little that a righteous man has is better than the riches of many wicked. Do you get it now? Do you believe it now? Are you understanding why the shepherd commands us to be content? He's taking care of us. He knows how to take care of it. I don't know what it looks like. I don't know what it looks like to you today. If you're like me, you've got some worries. We've all got things that we fret over. But do we need to fret over them? Maybe not. Looks like he's got this covered a lot better than we think he does. Hence the command to be content with what we have. Hence the Apostle Paul admitting that he had to learn to be content, whatever his circumstances. Our Father is able to take care of us. We're his sheep, the sheep of his pasture. Our shepherd loves us. Do we deserve it? No, we don't deserve it. But he loves us anyway. And part of love is protection, and part of love is provision. And he is able, and he will provide for our needs. As we walk with the shepherd will provide for us. Now, if you're a sheep that's prone to wander, I don't know what to tell you. Because if you wander away from the shepherd, you're going to be subject to the elements. You're going to be subject to the wolves. You're going to be subject to all the other things that are out there far away from the shepherd. But if you're sticking close by your shepherd will take care of you. He will provide for our needs, and he does it with a specific purpose and aim. It's not only because we have a need that he provides. I believe it's deeper than that. He provides for us because he wants us to have an abundance, more than enough. Look at the verse at the top there. God's able to make all grace abound toward you, that you, always having all sufficiency in all things, may have an abundance. He wants us to have an abundance, okay? More than enough, a surplus. Why? So that we can eat all that we want and have our fill? What does the passage say? So that you, always having all sufficiency in all things, it's the third time I've said that, may have an abundance for every good work. Why does he want us to prosper? Why does he want us to have an abundance? Why is, according to this passage, the reason he gives to us so abundantly, use that word again, is so that we might have that abundance for good works, for every good work. So he's not blessing us just so that we can go get a bigger air conditioner in the summer. No, it's so that we can have an abundance for every good work. That's why he blesses us. He doesn't bless us to make sure we have more stuff. Most of us have enough, maybe more stuff than we need already. He blesses us so that we can have an abundance for every good work. There's a lot of work for us to do, and some of it will require more than we need, may require more than we have, so that we can be agents of blessings to the folks around us who don't know God yet, or so that we can be agents of blessings to those in the flock who need a little help. You ever consider the possibility, the reality, that God blesses his people through his people? And that's why he gives some of us maybe a little extra, so that we can help those that don't have a little extra? Scripture talks about that. That's the whole reason for abundance: ministry, service to God, love to our neighbors, love to our enemies. That's why the shepherd provides for us. That's why Jesus died for us, so that we, having been blessed above and beyond, can bless others, going above and beyond ourselves, emulating our master. So don't complain to me about how people in Washington or Concord are messing the economy up. I mean, they are, but I mean, what's the point? No, help me to look to our Savior, to rest in his love, and to point others to do the same. That is a much better way of living than fretting over everything that is happening today. Each day has enough trouble of its own, Jesus says. So let us learn to seek first his kingdom and his righteousness, trusting in him to give us what we need. That is a much better, more peaceful, and useful life. And in Christ, if we can learn to have this attitude, to be grateful for what he's given us, to be content with what he's given us, to look to him as we are blessed, and look to him as we are challenged, as our source, if we can learn to do that, we'll be much more fruitful, much more effective, much more joyful, and a lot more fun to be around. See, the shepherd loves you, and the shepherd knows how to take care of his sheep. So rest in that today. Father in heaven, we do thank you. You are our protector. You are our provider. You are our teacher. You know how to give us exactly what we need. You know how to provide for our daily needs, our daily bread. You know how to provide for the challenges that we need in life to grow us up a little more. You know how to discipline us when we need to feel that rod of discipline correcting us. In short, Father, you know us better than we know ourselves. And so we look to you for the guidance, for the wisdom, for the provision, for the protection that you have promised. We know we don't deserve it, but we thank you for it. In Jesus' name we pray. Amen. If you are, everything I said today, I believe is a true blessing for those of us that are in Christ. Perhaps there's someone here today who's not in Christ. Maybe you've tried to believe, but you don't yet. If so, we need to have a conversation. Maybe you believe you have believed and you believe you're part of God, but maybe you're wondering if you really are a part of the kingdom. Maybe we need to have a conversation. I know this. Ever since the church was established on the day of Pentecost, people have been added to the church through the process of hearing the gospel that Jesus Christ is the Son of God, that he overcame death, and that he is the Messiah. He is the Christ. Those that believed that message and confessed Christ and were baptized into Christ on that beautiful day 2,000 years ago were added to his church. And so, if that has not been your experience, if you, having heard the gospel, maybe you believed, Maybe you even confessed, but you stopped short of being immersed into Christ for the forgiveness of sins and the receipt of the gift of the Holy Spirit. You got a little more you need to do. Maybe you haven't closed the deal yet. Answer the call. Come to Christ. Come to Christ in the way the Scriptures taught. And it's taught that way throughout the book of Acts. Come to Jesus. Be baptized into Christ for the forgiveness of sins. Receive the gift of the Holy Spirit. Be added to the church. The same Father I've been talking about, the same Shepherd who wants to provide for you, wants to save you. Will you come? Come to Jesus while we stand and sing.
1: Amen, amen, amen, amen, amen. Amen, my family, ignite us. Amen. What is such Bible study? What great Bible study by our beloved brother Denny from Manchester Church of Christ. And like I told you, today we have a wonderful program, you know, great lineup, you know, and it seems like, you know, God is speaking to someone today about, you know, I don't know what's going on in your life, you know, I don't know your situation, I don't know what you've been through, but it seems like, you know, God is speaking to someone today. So no matter where you are listening to this program, God is telling you that he is your shepherd and he will come to your rescue. So this is a similar Bible lesson like the one Brother Moriset Ephraim just had, you know, 1 hour ago when he was talking about do not lose hope. And Brother Denny said, you know, don't tell me what's going on in Washington, D.C. But God is blessing you to bless his people. And he truly believed that, you know, to whom much is given should be given more. So he believed that, you know, God bless you to, in order for you also to use your blessing to bless other people. So that's a great Bible lesson, my fellow igniters. And thank you so much for being here. And this is Brother Higgins reporting live from Middlesex Church of Christ. And thank you for joining us. If you just tune in, this is a wonderful program that we have every week. And we also gonna have more speakers coming up because pretty soon next week we may have Brother John from Elwood Church of Christ in Rhode Island, my fellow igniters. So we're gonna have more speakers coming on board with this Bible lesson, with this program. And what a blessing it is for all of us, you know, to have all those speakers speaking to us. You know, we're gonna continue to pray for them, for God to enrich them with some spiritual gift and knowledge, and also for God to keep them healthy so they can always find a great sermon, Bible lesson, you know, to present to us. Once again, my fellow igniters, Brother Denny, this is his time, this is his hour, and he's going to continue with his Bible lesson later on. But let's listen to his church for Manchester Church of Christ. Stay tuned. Thank you for coming up.

0: So if you were sitting on this side of the auditorium, you saw Gary walking forward, but did you see how smooth he was? It's feeling a little better, isn't it? Yeah. The prosthetic is not hurting as much as he was. So he's grateful for that. He's going back to work on Monday. And he's terrified. Is that fair? Y'all know Gary longer than I have. But in the 5 years I've known him, I've known a man who works. He works. He's a working man. And this trial hit this working man in a place that you never thought you'd be hit, right? The ability to work was taken away now for almost, you add it all up, it's more than a year. And trouble came, lack came. God bless every one of you, because the congregation helped. And now he's ready to go back to work, but he's, you know what he's afraid of? If I heard you right, Gary, he's afraid that he's going to fall into his old habits of depending on his own abilities to overcome every obstacle. Is that part of what you're, yeah, he's got a lot of concerns, a lot of worries. But one thing I'm really happy, if I heard you right, is he is now fully aware of how much he depends on God. You were saying that, weren't you? Something along those lines. Anyway, he wants us to pray for him, and I hope y'all will. Pray with me. Father in heaven, we pray that you'll bless Gary, that you'll open up doors for service, open up doors for abundance, that you'll open up doors for him to be able to, you know, get caught up. But more than that, Lord, we pray that this new way of looking at things that Gary has adopted will be permanent, that he'll recognize his profound dependence on you for everything. We all have to come to that knowledge. And I just pray that you'll bless him and that you'll give him more wisdom and understanding. I pray that things go well at work tomorrow, that there will be no pain in the leg, and that he'll just be able to keep on working. This time with a different perspective. In Jesus' name we pray. Amen.
1: Song before the Lord's Supper will be number 342. We saw thee not.

observance of the Lord's Supper is such an important part of the worship service on this, the first day of the week. For at this time, we remember and proclaim our Lord and Savior's death on the cross until he comes again. In 1 Corinthians chapter 9 and verse 26, we read, "But now once at the end of the ages hath he been manifested to put away sin by the sacrifice of himself." The reason Jesus became flesh and blood is given in Hebrews chapter 2 and verse 14, namely that he through death might bring to naught him that hath the power of death, that is the devil. Yes, death is the instrument that our Lord and Savior used to bring Satan to naught, and a more unlikely weapon cannot be imagined. That the death of Jesus should have appeared to the Hebrew writer and to the early followers of Jesus as an instrument of everlasting, world-shaking victory is absolutely astonishing and provides more convincing evidence of the truth of Christ's resurrection. Think for a moment of the death of Jesus. He was despised. He was rejected. He was beaten and condemned, and he was put to death. And not put to death in some out-of-the-way place, but in the very heart and jewel of the Hebrews, Jerusalem. Not even his disciples understood what was taking place, and their gloom is reflected in the words of his followers who said, "But we had hoped that it was he who should redeem Israel." Jesus, abandoned by his disciples, hated by the leaders of the Jewish nation, and betrayed by one of his own apostles. Jesus did not even defy the Roman government when he was on the cross, but spoke of his Father having abandoned him. Who could have believed that the followers of one who died that kind of death would soon be hailing his death as a victory over the power of the evil one? And yet they were, as we are this very morning. This sudden change from disillusionment to triumph can only be explained by the account the apostles gave, that their master and Lord rose from the dead and imparted to them the power of his risen life. Satan's weapon of death was therefore taken from him and used as the very instrument of the devil's own destruction. We thank God our Father every day for the sacrifice of his beloved Son. And we, his church, that the Lord purchased with his own blood, and with grateful hearts full of love for God and his only begotten Son, Jesus Christ. At this time, we remember and proclaim our Savior's death until he comes again, as we partake of the unleavened bread, which he said was his body, and as we partake of the fruit of the vine, which he said was his blood, the blood that was shed for the forgiveness of our sins to purchase the church, and the blood of the new covenant.

0: We'll pray together. Almighty Heavenly Father, we are in awe of your power. We thank you for your love. And though we abandoned your Son to the cross, we thank you for not abandoning us to damnation. Father, we are so thankful for your Son going to that cross for us and taking our sins. We thank you for raising him from the dead so that we too may be risen from our sins. We look forward to being with you in heaven someday. Until that day, we pray that you'll continue to bless us and strengthen us and help us to walk like your Son walked. Father, please bless this bread as we partake of it, and be with us now. It's in Christ's name we do pray. Amen.
1: Amen.

0: We do pray that you'll continue to keep our eyes open to what you want us to learn. Give us wisdom and give us the strength of character to do what you call us to do. In Jesus' name we pray. Amen. So we are at Exodus chapter 19. And we had gotten to about verse 21. And we'll just pick up there. It says there, "And the Lord said to Moses, go down and warn the people, lest they break through to gaze at the Lord, and many of them perish. Also let the priests who come near the Lord consecrate themselves, lest the Lord break out against them. But Moses said to the Lord, the people cannot come up to Mount Sinai, for you warned us, saying, set bounds around the mountain and consecrate it. Then the Lord said to him, away, get down and then come up, you and Aaron with you. But do not let the priests and the people break through to come to the Lord, lest he break out against them. So Moses went down to the people and spoke to them." So he's up on the mountain. God's taking great care to make sure they don't come too close to the mountain because they're not holy enough to be in God's presence like that. And now he's going down and he's going to talk to the people. So that brings us to Exodus 20. "God spoke all these words, saying, I am the Lord your God, who brought you out of the land of Egypt, out of the house of bondage. You shall have no other gods before me. You shall not make for yourself a carved image, any likeness of anything that is in heaven above, or that is in the earth beneath, or that is in the water under the earth. You shall not bow down to them nor serve them. For I, the Lord your God, am a jealous God, visiting the iniquity of the fathers upon the children to the third and fourth generations of those who hate me, but showing mercy to thousands, to those who love me and keep my commandments. You shall not take the name of the Lord your God in vain, for the Lord will not hold him guiltless who takes his name in vain. Remember the Sabbath day to keep it holy. 6 days you shall labor and do all your work, but the seventh day is the Sabbath of the Lord your God. In it you shall do no work, you nor your son nor your daughter nor your male servant nor your female servant nor your cattle nor your stranger who is within your gates. For in 6 days the Lord made the heavens and the earth and the sea and all that is in them and rested the seventh day. Therefore the Lord blessed the Sabbath day and hallowed it. Honor your father and your mother, that your days may be long upon the land which the Lord your God is giving you. You shall not murder. You shall not commit adultery. You shall not steal. You shall not bear false witness against your neighbors. You shall not covet your neighbor's house. You shall not covet your neighbor's wife, nor his male servant, nor his female servant, nor his ox, nor his donkey, nor anything that is your neighbor's." All right. So let's just stop here, spend a little time. We all know this is the Ten Commandments. How does he begin? I am the Lord. I am the Lord your God. I brought you out of the land of Egypt. I brought you out of the house of bondage. So he's introducing himself. What is he saying about himself? I'm the one who delivered you. Okay, so then he says, you shall have no other gods before me. Any question about that? Who is to be worshipped? Yahweh, Jehovah, the Almighty. No other gods before me. And then he says, don't make yourself a carved image. All these things. But then in verse 5, it says, you're not to bow down to them. So it's not just don't making any carved image, because they had jewelry and stuff. Okay? What is he saying about these carved images? Don't worship them. Don't make idols. Don't worship idols. Okay? Then he says something about being jealous. What can we expect from God, this jealous God, if we worship other idols, if we worship other gods? What can we expect him to do based on what he says here? Huh? Punishment. And is it punishment for a short time? What does he say? Visiting the iniquity of the fathers upon the children to the third and fourth generations of those who hate me. So this punishment can go down through your bloodline. It can outlive you. You know, I'm very grateful that in my bloodline, there are at least three generations of people, Bible-believing Christians in my bloodline. It could have been something else, though. You know, I knew people in my county, they were third-generation welfare, third-generation alcoholic, third-generation drug abuser, third-generation, you know, that whole, what we set in motion can and will, if I'm reading this right, it will outlive us. He visits the iniquity of the fathers upon the children to the third and fourth generations of those who hate me. Okay, what do you want your legacy to be? But showing mercy to thousands who love me. So which do you choose? You want mercy or do you want generational decay? Depends on how you approach God. Are you going to worship him or are you going to worship something else? You shall not take the name of your Lord, of the Lord your God in vain, for the Lord will not hold him guiltless who takes his name in vain. Okay? How does that read in some of the other translations out there in the audience? What does it mean to take the name of God in vain? Don't misuse his name. Mm-hmm. Yes, Peter.
1: To use it without value.
0: To use it without value. Yeah. Yeah. Some people too quickly and thoughtlessly say, oh, Lord. You know. Are they praying or are they just saying? I was, there's an episode of Downton Abbey. You probably know too much about me. I mainly watch reruns. And so I've seen every episode of Downton Abbey, I think, five times, six times. Just run through it. You know, I don't want to have to think too hard. And there's a situation where Daisy, the kitchen maid, is about to take a test to try to graduate to get her high school equivalency. That's what we call it in our day. It's not what they called it then. And she just found out the test was coming in a couple of days. And she said, oh, my God. And her boss says, I'll thank you not to take the name of the Lord in vain. And she said, I hope it's not in vain because I'm going to need all the help I can get. So she was actually using the name of God in prayer, but it sounded a little too casual for her boss's sake. So absolutely we should be calling on his name all the time, but if you just out of a habit say things, that's taking his name in vain. And of course other things that I'm not going to repeat where God's name is used. That's taking his name in vain, and in fact, it's even, I think, worse than vain. I want to reflect on a possibility where we might be taking his name in vain in another respect. Do you claim to follow him, yet don't? Do you try to present yourself as a reputation, with a reputation of having a Christian, of being a Christian, and yet it's all for show. I don't know that that's taking the Lord's name in vain, but whatever you're calling on the name of the Lord you may do is not going to do you a whole lot of good if you really aren't following him with your whole heart. You got to remember in Jeremiah 29:13, it says, you will find me when you seek me with your whole heart. So is this passage specifically talking about your conduct matching with your confession? Maybe not, but it's not, but it's in the same neighborhood. You know, if you claim to be a Christian, follow him. If you claim to be a Christian, yet you discover that you are not following him, repent. You want to have an honest relationship with God. Else you might find yourself in a situation where even in your prayers you're taking his name in vain because he's saying, well, do I even know you? Remember, he says that at the end of days to some people. Depart from me, I never knew you. And these were people that thought they knew him, claimed to know him, claimed to be following him, but they weren't. So, don't take the name of the Lord your God in vain. Remember the Sabbath day to keep it holy. Now, this could be a real sticky wicket because we do not keep the Sabbath anymore. I am not a Jew. I'm not a person born under that covenant. And as a Gentile, I'm not bound by the law of the Sabbath. In the book of Acts, chapter 15, that matter, I believe, was settled for all eternity. If you remember in Acts chapter 15, after Paul had come home, Paul and Barnabas had come home, having brought many Gentiles to the Lord and established churches all over Asia, that were majority Gentile, that they were told in Jerusalem that the Gentiles must submit to circumcision and the law. And there was a big debate about that. And that debate was settled in Acts chapter 15. And the law of Moses is not binding on Gentiles. We're saved according to the law of Christ. And if you read the works of Paul, the law of Moses is really not even binding upon Jews anymore. We're all bound under the law of Christ. We all submit to Christ for our salvation. We're saved by grace in Christ. Now, over the years, many churches have taken to calling Sunday the Christian Sabbath, as if to say that the law of the Sabbath was just transferred to Sunday from Saturday. Peter's shaking his head, and he's right. That's not accurate. Okay? The Sunday worship is an altogether different gathering. We gather on Sunday. Why do we gather on Sunday? What happened on Sunday that was kind of important? The tomb was found empty. The resurrection took place. They went out to that empty tomb. They didn't find anything. And in fact, they saw, many of them saw a vision or saw the appearance of the risen Savior. Okay? So Sunday, if you look at, well, you see in Acts chapter 20, it says they gathered on the first day of the week to break bread. We're told that. Another place in the New Testament, Paul says, lay by in store on the first day of the week, as you have been prospered. So we see the scripture indicating a practice that was taking place as far back as the first century. And then if you go and read a lot of the writings of they call them the early church fathers, they repeatedly refer to meeting on what they called the eighth day, which was the day after the Sabbath, which was Sunday. And why did they do it? Because of the resurrection. And what did they do? They did what we have done for the past 2,000 years. We have gathered to partake of what was called in some of the old writings the Eucharista, which means thanksgiving, which is the Lord's Supper. It's an ancient practice going all the way back to the earliest days of the church, and it took place on Sunday. So this business about remembering the Sabbath day to keep it holy, it's not really, it's not binding on the Christian today. But having said that, let's go back and look at what this meant to God's people as they were establishing this nation, as God was establishing this nation. Remember the Sabbath day to keep it holy. 6 days you shall labor and do all your work, but the Sabbath day is the Sabbath of the Lord your God. In it you shall do no work, nor your son, nor your daughter, nor your male servant, nor your female servant, nor your cattle, nor your stranger who is within your gates. For in 6 days the Lord made the heavens and the earth, the sea, and all that is in them, and rested the seventh day. Therefore the Lord blessed the Sabbath day and hallowed it. Now, why did the Jew keep the Sabbath? It was commanded. And the commandment was traced all the way back to what? What great event? For in 6 days, God rested on the seventh day. So he commanded for his people a Sabbath rest. Now what's cool is in the New Testament, Jesus is referred to as our Sabbath rest. Christ is our Sabbath rest. So we have our rest in him. Okay? But what the Jews were bound to do was to keep the Sabbath. So did they do any work on the Sabbath? No. Okay. In fact, in the beginning, there were some who violated the Sabbath law and they were stoned. In fact, when Jesus came, when they thought he was violating the Sabbath, I don't believe he was, but they thought he was. He was certainly violating the regulations they had placed around the Sabbath. The Pharisees and Sadducees and the keepers of the law wanted to do him in because of that. Now, so that's any other thoughts about that, about the Sabbath that anybody has that you'd like to share? Okay. Yes, Rich. Yes.
2: Up until then, I mean, everything was closed on Sunday. It held all the way until then. So 7 to 4 days, now things have changed.
0: Yeah. And if you're asking me if it's healthy or even godly to live in a world where work is a 24/7 thing, I don't think it is. But it's not as simple as just the Christian Sabbath. That's really not Jesus Christ is our Sabbath. He's our Sabbath rest. Okay. And you're right. It was I remember everything was usually closed up on Sundays. Everything was on Chick-fil-A time. Yeah. And Hobby Lobby time. That's right. Now. And I do believe it said, Jesus said the Sabbath was made for man, not man for the Sabbath. What benefits do we get when we actually take a rest? Yes.
2: Focus more on God.
0: And especially in this case, because God commanded that rest. Right? Yes, John.
3: Refresh our system.
0: You think we were made to grind it out 24/7? No. No. All right. Honor your father and your mother that your days may be long upon the land which the Lord your God is giving you. So what is the command? Honor mom and dad. And what is the blessing? That your days may be long. upon the land. Now, it could be a long life. I think actually two things are indicated here. Long life and also a long season in the land that the Lord is going to give them. Okay? The reason I'm saying that, in the New King James, it says, long upon the land which the Lord your God is giving you. He's giving them a place, and he wants them to prosper in that new place. And part of that prosperity is going to be tied to how you treat your parents. Anything we can learn from that? Any principle that is universal there? I think so. Do you honor your parents? What does that even mean, to honor your father and mother? Give me some examples.
2: Respect.
0: Okay. Anything else? Yeah. Say that again. Speak well of them, okay. Even if, yeah, okay, that's good. Brian. Help them when you can. Jesus talked about that, right? Said you're commanded to honor your father and mother, and you say that whatever gift I would have given you is something devoted to God, and you don't even take care of your parents. That's dishonoring mom and dad. So take care of them, respect them, speak well of them. Yes. Love them. Yes. If we're commanded to love our enemies, surely that includes mom and dad. Yes, Peter.
2: Consider them the source.
0: And they are the source of your creation. That's right. Honor them as the role they played in bringing you about. Okay? Yes, Wendy.
2: Mm-hmm.

No. No, it's not. No, it's not. It doesn't necessarily mean, it never means calling evil good and good evil. You know, if it is what it is, it is what it is. But there's a way to tell the truth about a wicked and gross and bad situation. There's a way to tell the truth about that and not be consumed by bitterness and desire for revenge and hatred and all of that stuff. And it's got to start from there. Love. Jesus said, love our enemies. And sometimes that enemy might have been the person who raised you. Yes, Rich. Mm-hmm. I've received wisdom from some very unlikely sources. Even that one. You know, it's really humbling. You know, I have an aunt. And I was taught to be respectful to my elders and all that. But boy, by the time I was 12 years old, I knew this woman was just nuts, and she was. But she said something to me one day that just assassinated my pride, and she was right. And I had to admit it. Didn't admit it to her. At least not in the moment. I did thank her for it years later. But you never, there's a reason for these rules about honoring your parents and respecting, even later on in Scripture, respecting your elders, you know. They don't know everything. They're human. But sometimes there's a nugget. Sometimes there's a nugget waiting for you to pick up. Honor your father and your mother that your days may be long. Okay? Upon the land which the Lord your God is giving you. Simple enough. But depending on the circumstance, hard. You talked about bad parents, Wendy. I have a really good friend who was raised in a really bad situation. And she struggled her entire life with, not so much with honoring her father and mother, because she did do that to the best of her ability. She never really felt good about them, you know, because of the bad stuff that took place. You shall not murder. Anybody want to elaborate on that? Don't do it, right? Okay. You shall not commit adultery. Again, simple enough. Now, what's amazing to me, I mean, all these commands, except the business on the Sabbath, which we already talked about, have their counterparts in the New Testament. Okay, and in my opinion, this "thou shalt not commit adultery" is the biggest battle line that the church has to fight in these days, because everybody wants to do what they want to do sexually, and they want God to approve of it. And God doesn't approve with everything that we want to do sexually. He just doesn't. He wants us to be obedient to him. And when it says, thou shalt not commit adultery, I don't know how you can Does anybody have any difficulty understanding what those 1, 2, 3, 4, 5 words say? Why is it that these days it's so difficult for many people to accept that that's how God wants us to live? Huh? Social media. Oh, I think social media might have supercharged it, but this problem was baked in the cake long before Facebook.

0: Barry?
1: So you got Potiphar's wife had no problem with adultery?
0: No.
1: But what's, what I see is rampant in the church. I'm not, I'm talking Baptists, I'm talking Churches of Christ, I'm talking Catholic Church, is the amount of people living together outside of marriage.
0: Yeah. Yeah.
1: I had to deal with one of my own daughters. I mean, it's not like I don't know what I'm talking about.
0: Yeah.
1: So
0: we got to be willing at bare minimum to speak the truth and let the chips fall where they may. Yeah. And I mean, that's just the bare minimum. You know, we need to be willing to do that. And I would hope that if it comes into my family that I will make it clear to any of my children or grandchildren if they wander off the reservation in that way that it's not in keeping with Christian doctrine. You know, those are the rules of the house are the rules of the house. Yes, Barry.
1: For their own good.
0: Yes. I've seen some people repent and get with the program, and then then things work out. All too often, I see people get mad at the church because the church is saying what the church says, and the church is doing what the church does. And we need to just do our best to conform to what he has to say on this. And I do believe that this is the biggest battleground for Christian churches, much like slavery was the big battleground 150 years ago. And people defended slavery because they wanted to prosper in that way. And so they sought out proof texts to defend it. And people do the same thing with sex. They want to have their needs met in a way that God doesn't authorize, and they seek out proof texts to defend it. Just be sure that you don't get caught up in that, number one. And number two, that we speak the truth in love and don't waver ourselves. Yes, Kevin. Putting it where it belongs.
2: And being taught, like no one, you know, people have one talk with their kids and expect them to be okay.
0: Mm-hmm.
2: Like, no, it's a conversation, ongoing conversation, and if it's not instilled in anyone, no one knows values and rules and boundaries because no one ever talks about them. And so how am I supposed to know how to have a relationship when no one's ever taught me that? It's like everyone's going, yelling, et cetera, but no one's
0: a bit of a change.
2: And there's no conversation in how to do that navigation. And I think we've got a lot of navigation.
0: Yeah. Teaching. David.
3: You said it, speak the truth in love. And I really need to emphasize that and make sure that we're doing that and not pointing the finger at them.
0: Mm-hmm.
3: Maybe they don't know, maybe they just, their minds clouded, and maybe
0: Yes. And it's interesting how that goes often. You can take as much care and kindness and loving words as you want to. But if somebody wants, and you're saying you need to deny yourself, no matter how well you dress it up, if a person is hell-bent toward doing what they want to do, just be ready to be persecuted for righteousness' sake. Just be ready, because they may speak evil of you because we're getting in the way of what they want. A few years ago, I had an experience in a church that I served in another place, and we discovered a person was a homosexual and was flaunting it, and also calling himself a Christian at the same time, and going to our church, and we handled him with as much tenderness as was possible, but you had to say, this is not godliness, and you've got to change. Well, he got mad, and our name was dragged through the mud on social media, and we were really, really slammed, and no one had been anything but loving toward this errant person. And a few years later, he actually repented and is no longer in that life. But there was a moment where we had to take the blows. And we're persecuted for righteousness' sake. David.
3: Yeah, essentially, we're forcing them, almost forcing them to make a decision. We're kind of cornering them.
0: Mm-hmm.
3: Nobody likes to have their back up against the wall. And essentially, that's where they're at.
0: It's yeah, doesn't matter how friendly you are. If you're getting in the way of that cookie they want. That's right. Don't let the fact that you're slandered because you did the right thing and you did the best you could to do it in the right way, don't let that slander. In fact, we're told to rejoice when that happens. Rejoice and be exceedingly glad, for so persecuted they the prophets who went before you. Now, we've been studying Hosea, the prophet, on Wednesday nights. He had a lot to say, didn't he? And he wasn't always friendly about it. Okay? Jesus says we're being persecuted like Hosea was when we stand in the right place, doing the right thing, saying the right thing, advocating for righteousness, and speaking the truth in love. So I guess what I'm trying to say is, don't be surprised if it happens to you. And don't even be mad. Because actually God is allowing that to come your way because you have been honoring him. And it's a sign that you have his approval, which is really, I'd rather have a different sign sometimes, but that's the sign. Yes, Linda. I mean, yeah, Linda. I'm just the delivery boy. Mm-hmm. And really, that's not unfriendly. I love it. Brian, last word.
4: Do they realize what's in their best interest, and do they realize what consequences unfold?
0: Sometimes people eventually recognize it. Well, he made a change, and it was good to know. Barry, is that your hand, or are you okay? Father in heaven, in Jesus' name, teach us to speak the truth in love and honor you well and control ourselves. In Jesus' name we pray. Amen. All right, we will pick up at verse 15 next week.
5: Amen, amen, amen, amen, amen. Amen, amen, amen to that. Amen, amen, amen. What a wonderful Bible study by our beloved Brother Denny from Manchester Church of Christ of New Hampshire. Of New Hampshire. You know, so it's always good to, it's always good to have Brother Denny, and you can see the interaction between him and his church members. You know, things are getting and the interaction they have, you know what I mean, and the question they ask and their involvement and the Bible study. This is so great. So thank you again, Brother Denny, for such a wonderful Bible study today. And I'm telling you, Igniters, this is what you get. When you tune in, this is what you get, my fellow Igniters, you know, this is what you get. You have a lineup of great speakers, and they are, you get one Bible lesson after the other, and then you pay nothing for that. So it's given to you for free. So you should enjoy this Bible lesson as you're sitting up in your own living room, moving around the house, and then you listen to this Bible lesson. For me, I think, you know what I mean, it's a blessing. And you don't have to go anywhere, so you can be in the backyard, you can be in the kitchen, you can be in the bedroom, you can be in your car, and then listening to Ignite New England. This is a blessing for us, for all of us. And thank you again for tuning in. And my fellow Igniters, this is Brother Higgins, reporting live from Middlesex Church of Christ. I am so happy to be your servant today, and I am so happy to share this wonderful moment with you. And I want to thank you for your prayers, and all the Ignite listeners. I want to thank my fellow brothers and sisters in Lynn, Massachusetts, who are listening to us right now. I want to also my fellow brothers and sisters in Everett, Massachusetts, who are listening right now. I want to say thank you to my fellow brothers and sisters in West Palm, Florida, and Sister Magali. She's my teammate when it's come to Ignite New England, to make sure that, you know, this program runs very well. And thank you again, Sister Magali, for your support and for always take over for me when I'm not around. And because of you, this program is going on. So thank you so much. I want to thank everybody from Broward County who are listening to this program. I want to thank people in Rhode Island. We've been listening, people in Connecticut, New York, you know, everywhere you are. If you are listening and you just tune in, this is Brother Higgins reporting live from Middlesex Church of Christ in Malden. Thank you so much. Stay tuned, my fellow Igniters. Coming up, Brother Tom from Kingston Church of Christ, another great speaker. Coming up later on today, about an hour, Brother Tom, you know, it's very sharp when it's come to his Bible lesson. So let's listen to some a cappella music, some great inspired, you know, a cappella music. And Brother Tom is coming up later on. So do not move away from your device, from your laptop, from your cell phone, and stick around with us. And we have more speakers coming up at the bottom of the hour, and then of course Brother Tom at 2 p.m. So now let's listen to some a cappella music and enjoy the program. This is Brother Higgins reporting live from Middlesex Church of Christ. Thank you.

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0: Thank you for listening and staying with us. As we said, this is a great program, and I am blessed to be part of it. Ho, what a day it is! Coming up, my fellow igniters, Brother Tom of Kingston Church of Christ. Brother Tom is a straight shooter, and he is a well-known speaker. He does not have any time to foul around, and with his experience, you get nothing other than the Word of God as it is. He is about to lift up your spirit with this Bible lesson. Stay tuned, my fellow igniters. You can always pay a visit to Kingston Church of Christ of Massachusetts if you are visiting the state. My fellow igniters, once again, thank you for tuning in. Brother Tom of Kingston Church of Christ.
1: Welcome to another lesson from the Church of Christ in Kingston, Massachusetts. This lesson, I'm just going to talk about suffering in this life. I'm sure most, if not all of us, can relate to that. We all suffer to some degree at some point or other in life. And so when we think about suffering, we usually think about something major, you know, some major catastrophe or something. And that could be the truth, but sometimes they're not really minor things, but they're things that just come up in our life that kind of throw us off. But it may not be directly related to us. It could be a family member or someone else who causes the suffering that we might go through in life. Nevertheless, we all suffer in one form or another, whether it's physical suffering or emotional or whatever it may be. Suffering, how did it come into the world? Well, it's a good question, but Romans 5:12 says, therefore, just as through one man sin entered the world, and death through sin, and thus death spread to all men, because all sinned. So the sin that Adam had, that occurred through Adam, is a sin that is something that we have to deal with in our lives because of that. So Romans 3:23 says that for all have sinned and fall short of the glory of God. So sin and death, as I said, originated with the disobedience of course, both Adam and Eve in the garden. Eve was the one who, partook of the fruit of the tree in the garden. And then it says that she gave that also to Adam. But it was a result of their sin that caused the whole world to be subject to suffering. And we know what that type of suffering is today, because we're living the results of that. Now, if you go over to Genesis chapter 3, and we'll look at that real quick. In Genesis chapter 3, verses, let's see, beginning in verse, I guess verse 6, beginning in verse 6 there. And it says, so when the woman saw that the tree was good for food, that it was pleasant to the eyes, and the tree desirable to make one wise, she took of its fruit and ate. She also gave to her husband with her, and he ate. So we see that Adam was with her when this happened. Then the eyes of both of them were opened, and they knew that they were naked, and they sewed fig leaves together and made themselves coverings. And this is, and they heard the sound of the Lord walking in the garden in the cool of the day, and Adam and his wife hid themselves from the presence of the Lord among the trees of the garden. Now, I think that's pretty interesting. You know, they're the first human beings on this earth, and they haven't, it wasn't too long afterwards, evidently, that sin had come into the world. And the devil's very cunning. He was thrown out of heaven, before the beginning of time, evidently, our time. And so the consequence that they're suffering is because of the lie of the devil. And so Eve fell into that lie. And, of course, Adam right along with it. Now, why he did, it's really kind of strange, because if you look over in verse 2, chapter 2 and verse 16 and 17, what does it say? It says, and the Lord God commanded the man, saying, of every tree of the garden you may freely eat, but of the tree of the knowledge of good and evil you shall not eat, for in the day that you eat of it you shall die. So Adam knew better. He knew that he shouldn't be partaking of any of the fruit of the knowledge of good and evil, the tree of the knowledge of good and evil. So He understood that is the point. So it just gives us a clearer understanding about where sin came from is the point. And to be clear, it wasn't the literal nakedness that caused them their shame. You know, it was because of their sin. It was exposed for God to see. You know, God was says God was walking in the garden, whatever that vision is in our minds. But the point there is that God was walking toward them, evidently, and they realized that they had done something wrong. You know, their eyes were open, and they were exposed to the wrath of God at that point, essentially. So their innocence was lost. They felt shame and guilt of the sin that they had, and that's why they wanted to hide from God. And you see that today with people. You know, people think that they can hide from God. You know, if I do this sin secretly, no one will ever know except God, and not even God, but except the fact that God's everywhere. He is, he's omnipresent. He's just everywhere. So there's no place you can hide from God. So when you commit a sin, God knows it. And so, so just like Adam and Eve, we also have the free will to choose to do good or evil. You know, that's a choice that we have to make in life. We hear a lot of people today making excuses for why they do things. There's all sorts of people out there who want to be, I guess, let off of punishment because of, you know, whatever it is they've made up in their minds, the reason why they might have done something. You know, sin is sin. If you commit a sin, if you do something wrong and it's against the law, you're going to pay the penalty for it. So there's no getting out of it. So the question of why we suffer is on the minds of many in the world, especially when some, you know, disaster strikes in their life. I talked about that in the beginning of this. You know, it can be great, it can be small, whatever it may be. But to the individual, it really is something big. You know, we might look at somebody going through, you know, with suffering of whatever kind, you might look at it and say, well, what's the big deal? I don't see what the big deal is, right? Well, you're not going through what they're going through. So, you know, we have to look at it through their eyes. But suffering can be for various reasons, too, as I said. So, and God can allow it as a trial. You know, there's certain things in life that you know, God is going to allow us to go through because he wants us to grow in our faith toward him and to keep us walking in a straight line. You know, the Bible says in 1 John chapter 1, verse 7, to walk in the light as he is in the light. Well, we can't do that if we're walking in sin. You know, it's just you could either one way or the other. So, so again, God can allow it as a trial. And, you know, people want to say all the time that you know, I always say that you know, when we look at things in life, things that are accidental, that's just what they are. They're accidents. Not everything, obviously, but, you know, we do have accidents. You know, like in a car, you have an accident and somebody gets hurt or killed. It was an accident. You know, it's just something that just happens in life. People want to attribute it to some, you know, big spiritual event or something, but it isn't. You know, God, when God created the world, he controls everything. You know, when it comes to things that are, I guess, natural in life, that's exactly what they are. That's how they come about. Disease is the same thing. You know, our bodies, you know, get diseased by certain microorganisms or whatever they may be. But it also can come by your own bad actions, too. And that's the thing that really causes us to suffer the most, because we make bad decisions and choose our own bad actions for those decisions that we make. So, you know, we pay the price for it. You know, now, people seem to think that because of that, God doesn't care for our well-being when disaster comes. But that's not true. God cares for us. Just like we care for our own children, those of us who have children, we care for them. We want to see them prosper in life. We want to see them happy. We want to see them, you know, not have to go through any type of suffering of any kind. But they're going to. I mean, again, you know, it's just something, and we just have to be there for them. And God is there for us. The Bible says in 1 Peter chapter 5 and verse 7, 1 Peter 5:7 says, cast all your care upon him. Why? For he cares for you. God cares for us. You know, he wants to be there to comfort you in the trial. But we also need to go to him to be comforted. Jesus said in Matthew 11:28, he said, come to me, all you who are who labor and are heavy laden, and I'll give you rest. So he says, come to me. That means it's something we have to do. We have to go to him. And God never intended for us to suffer in this life. Again, it came about because of the sin of Adam and Eve. And we're all paying the price for it, in other words. But nevertheless, he does understand our suffering. You know, a lot of people say, well, you know, God's in heaven. Of course, you know, he's safe. He is God. I mean, he's God, but Jesus came in the form of man. Remember, the Bible says, though he was God, did not consider himself equal with God, but made himself of no reputation. It says, taking the form of a bondservant, coming in the likeness of man. He came in the likeness of human flesh. So in the human flesh, he was certainly suffering the way that we do. He suffered, matter of fact, Hebrews chapter 4 and verse 15. Look at Hebrews, go to Hebrews chapter 4 and verse 15. And it reads, for we did not have a high priest who cannot sympathize with our weaknesses, but was in all points tempted as we are, yet without sin. So he suffered all the things that we suffer in this life. He went through it all. He lived in this life. He knows what suffering's all about. If anybody knows, Jesus would know because he's been through it. So when people say, well, you know, of course he's God. He's not going to, you know, he doesn't know what suffering's all about. Yes, he does. Not to mention that God is all-knowing anyway. But Jesus literally suffered like we do in this life. In Psalm 103 in verse 14 says, for he knows our frame. He remembers that we are dust. Now that's why God is so compassionate and loving. He knows, he understands that we came from the dust of the ground. Doesn't give us any excuse, but he knows that we came from the dust of the ground. And we are vulnerable to certain things in life. He also knows, you know, remember, as a matter of fact, John, the Apostle John, dealt with that in 1 John chapter 1. It says, in 1 John 1:8, it says, if we say that we have no sin, we deceive ourselves and the truth is not in us. So we have to admit that we are sinners, certainly, again, for all have sinned and fall short of the glory of God. But then he says what? If we confess our sins, he is faithful and just to forgive us our sins and to cleanse us from all unrighteousness. So he's talking to Christians, talking to those who worship him and love him and obey his commandments. But if we confess our sins, this is a promise. It says he is faithful and just to forgive us our sins and to cleanse us from all unrighteousness. So we have to remember that. You know, God knows our limits. He knows who we are. He knows that we are formed from the dust of the ground, as we just read. Again, no excuse. But he knows how fragile we are, I guess you'd say, to a certain degree. The hope that we have is in him because we know that he cares for us. 1 Corinthians chapter 10 and verse 13, you know, when we go through temptations in this life, and even the trials of life, but this is dealing with temptation. It says, no temptation has overtaken you except that which is common man. Then it says, but God is faithful, who will not allow you to be tempted beyond what you are able, but with the temptation will also make the way of escape that you may be able to bear it. You know, being able to hold up under the stress of that particular temptation. Now, temptations, remember, God does not tempt anyone. I want to make that clear. God doesn't tempt anyone. But he can allow the temptation in our lives as a trial. Think of it that way. Now, God can certainly put trials in our life. He can you know, cause something to be a trial in our life, but he doesn't tempt us into anything, especially he doesn't tempt us into sin. The devil does that. The devil is good enough at it. He does a good job of tempting people into sin. But God can use that temptation as a trial in our lives. But he says, but notice the temptation. He says, but God is faithful. See, again, we just read that. God is faithful, who will not allow you to be tempted beyond what you are able. That's very specific. He knows you enough. Remember, Jesus says God knows the very hairs of our head. He knows everything about us. So he knows exactly what you can handle and what you can't handle. Sometimes we say, you know, we think to ourselves, I'm going through such a horrible state right now, and I just can't handle it anymore. Well, I mean, that could be true. Maybe there's a reason why you're saying that. But if you're a Christian, God is testing you. You know, he's testing you to see whether or not you're going to endure under the stress. And believe me, I've been through a lot of it myself. I'm sure a lot of you out there can vouch for the same thing. You know, I'm just kind of talking it because, you know, these are things that we suffer in this life. There's no doubt about it. But God, it says God is faithful and won't allow you to be tempted beyond what you're able. But with the temptation, he says, will also make the way of escape. Now, what does that tell us? It tells us that he won't allow Satan to block the way out. Now, Satan's going to try to blind us and tell us there's no way out. And that's when we get into situation ethics. You know, I've talked about that before. Situation ethics means, and this is not something we should do. I'm saying this is what people believe. Situation ethics means, if I'm in a particular situation, I can do whatever I need to do to get out of it. You know, and that's not true. Not in the sense that, you know, not in the sense of sinning to get out of something. That doesn't mean we can't, you know, fight for justice. That's not what I'm talking about. But when we talk about someone who's going to sin to get out of a particular situation, that is wrong. You know, as much as we don't want to believe that, it's true. I mean, we can't sin to justify, you know, saving ourselves. Let's put it that way. So we have to be careful of that. So he doesn't allow Satan to block the way out. He gives, it says right there, it says, but with the temptation will also make the way of escape. So he'll give you the way of escape, but you have to look for it. And he says that you may be able to bear it. Doesn't say to take you out of it, but to bear it, to bear up under the pressure. And you'll go through it. I can vouch for that 100% in my life, 100%. No one likes to suffer. I don't like to suffer. None of us likes to suffer. But I can say for the 68 years I've been on this earth, I've had many opportunities of suffering, not, you know, some of it was just things that, you know, bad decisions I've made. Nothing major, but I mean, again, whatever they are, I mean, it could be bad money decisions and you wind up broke. You know, whatever it might be. I mean, there's something in your life that you didn't make a good decision about and you suffer the consequences of it. Now, you may suffer the rest of your life for it, whatever it may be. It could be anything. But then again, God will bear you up under it. And so the point is that, you know, God is there for us. He, you know, Psalm 119, and I love this. Psalm 119 is long. I think it's the longest in the whole the Old Testament. But it's Psalm 119 and verse 105 says, your word is a lamp to my feet and a light to my path. Think of it as, you know, you got a lamp which lights your path, is what he's saying there. And so, you know, when we go out if you go out in the woods, you just go out at night. If you don't have any lights in the backyard or wherever it is you're walking, you usually take a flashlight, some light of some kind, so it can light up your path. And that's what God's word does. God's word lights our path up. And God's word has words of wisdom, words of knowledge, you know, words of hope. You know, no matter how you look at it, I mean, it's all positive things that we find in the scriptures. And so his word's a lamp to our feet and a light to our path. It gives us that opportunity to make the right decisions in life, in other words. We don't have to make bad decisions. But I don't know, I've never heard anyone say, no, I've lived a perfect life. I've never made a bad decision. You know, it's not purposeful sometimes. Sometimes we just get duped into believing something's true, and then, you know, we pay the penalty for it, whatever it may be, especially when you're younger. I mean, a lot of young people get into trouble because of that. So the point there, too, is the fact that those who apostatize, in other words, they fall away from God, they've simply neglected the way of escape because they've taken it into their own hands. Like in 1 Corinthians 10:13, they've taken it, that situation ethics, in other words, and said, hey, I'm going to get out of this one way or another, and I'll do whatever it takes to get out of it. And that means lying, cheating, whatever it is, whatever it takes for them to get out of that particular situation. And it's wrong. It's totally wrong. So we just have to bear up under the pressure of it. So what does suffering do? Suffering should bring us closer to God. You know, sometimes it pushes people away. They give up on God. They shouldn't, but they do. You know, but it should bring us closer to God. God allows trials and suffering not to drag us down, but to build us up. You know, he gives us the benefit of growing in the faith. You know, Peter said in 2 Peter chapter 3 and verse 18, he said, but grow in the grace and knowledge of our Lord and Savior Jesus Christ. We need to grow in that grace. And how do we do it? We do it through obedience, studying the Word of God, making sure that we're on the right path in life. And go over to Romans chapter 8. Romans chapter 8 and verse 28. It says, and we know that all things work together for good to those. Notice, I want you to notice this. We know that all things work together for good to those who love God, to those who are the called according to his purpose. He's talking, you know, this is specific to Christians. You know, I know a lot of people in life, they quote a lot of scriptural passages, and they believe, and they kind of change things up to, you know, I can't remember how I heard it worded, this particular verse worded years ago, but, you know, they simply stop at the fact that God works and we know that all things work together for good. That's where they stop. But then it says after that, to those who love God, very specifically. You know, but working together for good means working together for the good of the church, the good of God's work. It's not necessarily going to be in our, what we consider to be in our favor, even though it is, because nevertheless, I mean, think about it. When the Apostle Paul said that he had a thorn in his side, whatever it was that was bothering him, it could have been physical, it could have been spiritual, it could have been a combination of things, who knows, nobody knows what it was, but whatever it was, he prayed three times for it to be taken away, and God said, no, my grace is sufficient for you. So God didn't take it away from him, but Paul didn't fall apart. He didn't say, well, I give up, you know, if you're not going to take it away, I'm done. He didn't say that. He understood what God meant by that. So we need to do the same thing. We need to go in the grace of God. We need to go in the, you know, when we talk about the strength that we have, it's not our strength that we have to have. It's the strength of God that we have to have. And unfortunately, again, a lot of people fall apart and wind up falling away from God. And it's a shame. In 2 Corinthians chapter 1, verses 3 and following, it says, blessed be the God and Father of our Lord Jesus Christ. Notice, the Father of mercies and God of all comfort. God comforts us in all our dealings in life. You know, the things that we go through in life, we have God. I remember Matthew Henry, who was a commentator, I think it was the 17th century, he once said, when we're all alone, we're never alone. And what he meant by that was God's always with us. You know, we might be alone in a physical sense. We could be lost in the woods and be all alone, but we still have God with us. And then it says, who comforts us in all our tribulation. You know, all the things that we go through, he comforts us. For what reason? He says that we may be able to comfort those who are in any trouble. So I mentioned this earlier. You know, one of the things that I want to emphasize is the fact that when we go through struggles in this life, I always pray to God when I'm going through trials. I say, Lord, we don't know when it's going to end, but in the meantime, and even after it ends, I'm not going to allow that to be the end all. Dear God, I pray that you'll help me to be able to be a help to others who are going through struggles in a similar way. Because once you've been through something, you've been comforted by God, go and comfort other people. You know, help them through the situation they're going through. Don't allow them to just kind of flounder and you know, look at them and say, well, I've been through it. You're just going to have to deal with it. I've heard people say that, you know. It says that we may be able to comfort those who are in any trouble with the comfort with which we ourselves are comforted by God. For as the sufferings of Christ abound in us, so our consolation also abounds through Christ. So, you know, the point is that, you know, we learn the comfort of God when we go through those struggles and trials because we go to him in prayer and we ask God and beg God to help us to get through the trials and struggles. But again, once we do, keep that in your mind when others are going through similar trials. It's important for us to do that, you know, and comfort those who are in trouble. Now, but these, again, the things that we suffer in this life should bring us closer to God. But suffering can also help us to see things that we miss every day. What do I mean by that? Well, it can slow us down. You know, how often do we go about our daily life and neglect to take in the beauty of God's creation all around us? You know, think about that. You know, Romans chapter 1 and verse 20 says, for since the creation of the world, his invisible attributes are clearly seen, being understood by the things that are made, even his eternal power and Godhead. And that last part is so important because, you know, when people try to take away the omnipotence of God and say, well, you know, creation, it wasn't created by a being like God. It was just everything came into existence by itself. Well, that's a ridiculous thing to even say, but that's what people believe, you know. But we know that God, it says right there, it says even his eternal power and Godhead. Just look up in the sky. Look at the beauty of the sky at night when the stars are twinkling in the sky. And then in the daytime, just watch the birds flying around, the chipmunks and the squirrels walking all over the place. And you know, just the, you know, whatever it is. I mean, you know, life itself. I mean, look at the trees, you know, how beautiful they are. And things like that, you know, the beautiful blue sky. Or even when it's raining. I mean, think about rain. God gives us rain, the Bible says. You know, all these things are created by God and given to us because he loves us and cares for us. But we need to take a step back sometimes and take a deep breath and look around. And I need to do the same thing. You know, I need to remind myself from time to time. Look, I need to take the opportunity to look around and see the beauty that God has created. You know, there's just all these different things that we miss sometimes. We get busy in life. And that's the sad part. I mean, God has blessed us with good lives. He's blessed us with jobs. He's blessed us with finances and all these different things. And yet we neglect the simpler things in life because of those things. We think that that's all what it's all about. But we need to look out and enjoy the fresh air and all the things that God has created for us. He did it for us. So do that sometime. You know, so, and going back to the idea, too, I just want to go back to the idea of learning compassion. You know, when we just read the scripture in 2 Corinthians chapter 1, I just want to reiterate that, too, because it's so important. You know, learn to have compassion for others. You know, and I think some people just seem to, for some reason, some people don't seem to go through a whole lot of struggle in their life. I don't know why. I mean, you know, Christians or not, I mean, some people just seem to, you know, float along and things go pretty well for them. So unless you experience suffering of some sort, you really can't understand what the others are truly going through. That's why people have this kind of chip on the shoulder thing, and they look at somebody and they go, well, what's wrong with them? Why don't they just get over it? You know, growing up, it was always, you know, pull up your bootstraps and keep on moving, that type of thing. It's like, that doesn't help. It doesn't help me or anyone else to get through the struggles we're going through. You know, Galatians chapter 6 and verse 2 says that. You know, we need to bear each other's burdens. It's important that we do that. It's a command that we do that. You know, there's an old proverb. This isn't scriptural, but I don't know if it's a Jewish proverb or what it was, but I found it just says, one cannot comfort effectively until he is lean in the bed of suffering. That's so true. You know, unless you've gone through it, it's very tough not to. Now, Jesus, of course, is the greatest example of compassion in its highest form because he did. Hebrews chapter 2 and verse 18. Hebrews 2 and 18 says, For in that he himself has suffered, notice, being tempted, he is able to aid those who are tempted. Why? Because he's been tempted. He was tempted by the devil. All throughout his ministry, you know, we see the three major points of his when he suffered just after he was baptized. The Holy Spirit brought him into the desert, and he was there for 40 days in the desert, and he suffered, quite often. But you know, the devil was there; he was there to tempt him constantly. So Jesus knows. We just read that in Hebrews chapter 4 and verse 15. He understands our struggles. You know, some people are stronger than others too. You know, when they're going through the rough times of temptation and suffering and all those things, some people are stronger than others. But that doesn't mean that a person, if you're stronger than someone else, that they're necessarily weak. I mean, they're weaker, maybe you could say that. But they're built in a different way. They just have a different character. So we need to help them. Help them. You know, go and comfort them. You know, brethren have to learn to be patient in those times with those who are weak and help them through those tough times by encouraging them in the faith. And again, Galatians 6:2, bear one another's burdens. And it says after that, and so fulfill the law of Christ. Doesn't mean that's all we do, but you're fulfilling the law of Christ in that sense because we love one another. We're supposed to love one another, bearing each other's sorrows. Doesn't matter what the reason is. You know, people can point the finger and say, well, they're in trouble because they did this, that, or whatever. But that's not going to help them. You know, and to say that to a Christian or to have any type of feeling of that nature towards someone else, especially Christian to Christian, that's just not right. You know, it's a horrible thing to think that there are Christians who don't care about other Christians or don't care about anybody at all. Some people just, you know, I don't know. And that's why not everybody is designed to automatically love or care for other people. For some people, it's a learned characteristic. It's not something that comes naturally. So they have to learn it. You know, and I've met some pretty gruff people in life. But on the other hand, I've met some gruff people who are willing to give you the shirt off their back if needed. You know, it's kind of strange the way characters work, but that's just the way it is. I mean, it doesn't make people bad people necessarily. Although, you know, we need to train people properly, and that's why in the church, that's what we do. We try to train them properly and train them up in the way that's going to be helpful to everyone. You know, Romans 12:15, Paul said, rejoice with those who rejoice and weep with those who weep. You know, when we're looking at each other, we have to be careful and make sure that if we see someone who's down, try to bring them up. Do whatever you have to do. Take the opportunity. You know, God sees it. He sees that opportunity. You know, remember Jesus said, about giving a glass of water or a piece of food or whatever it may be, helping someone in this life. If we do it to them, it's as if we've done it to him also. And the opposite is true as well. And then he says in verse 16, be of the same mind toward one another. We have to have that mindset. Do not set your mind on high things, but associate with the humble. Do not be wise in your own opinion. And that tells me too, you know, there are people who just think that, even in the church, I mean, you know, I hope it's rare, if anything, but, you know, people who just think that because they have a degree of some kind or they're, you know, they have a title of some kind out in the world, that they're special. They're more special than one of the other brethren or whatever it may be. Again, it's not about that. We're all the same in God's eyes. You're either a Christian or you're not. And if you call yourself a Christian, you need to act like it. And it shouldn't matter what the status is of the individual that you're talking to or helping or whatever it may be. So we just have to look at things through the eyes of God. No, don't be careful not to look at it through the eyes of the world, because it's so easy to get caught up in that type of thinking. And certainly, it's permeated the church, unfortunately, because there are people that think that way in the church. So, and Paul says in 2 Corinthians chapter 2, verses 5 through 8, he says, but if anyone has caused grief, he has not grieved me, but all of you to some extent, not to be too severe. This punishment, which was inflicted by the majority, is sufficient for such a man, so that on the contrary, you ought rather to forgive and comfort him, lest perhaps such a one be swallowed up with too much sorrow. He's saying, go easy on him. You know, certainly we need to chastise someone for their sin. I mean, not chastise, but we need to hit them hard with it and say, look, God is not pleased with what you're doing. But we also have to do it with love, because it says, therefore, I urge you to reaffirm your love to him. We have to do it with a care and love that God has toward us. He says, for to this end, I also wrote that I might put you to the test whether you are obedient in all things. He says, now whom you forgive anything, I also forgive. For if indeed I have forgiven anything, I have forgiven that one for your sakes in the presence of Christ, lest Satan should take advantage of us, for we are not ignorant of his devices. You know, Satan wants to divide us. Divide and conquer. That's exactly what he wants to do. That's his motive. That's what keeps him going. You know, he's a very divisive being. And he wants, you know, the person that's sinning, yeah, throw him out. He's no good. He's this, he's that. No. God doesn't want that. If that was the case, every time we sin, where would we be? We'd be in hell, because God would do the same thing to us. He tells us that. The way we treat others is the way he's going to treat us. And we either have to have a loving spirit or we don't. So don't let the devil get a foothold, in other words. You know, if a Christian sins and they repent, comfort them. Help them to get through whatever it is that they're going through. It may take time, too. You know, Paul said, you know, unless they're swallowed up with too much sorrow. You know, sometimes we say the wrong things to an individual after they've done something wrong, and it just puts them deeper into a hole there, you know. So we have to lift them out of that hole and say, look, brother or sister, whoever it may be, you know, whoever's doing it, just say, look, we love you. We care for you. We care for your soul. You know, we want to see you go to heaven. And we all want to go to heaven. So let's build each other up, not tear each other down. And always remember that it could be you one day who needs that same comforting. That's what we have to remember. What goes around comes around, right? If you treat others, Jesus said that. Do unto others as you would have those do unto you. So, you know, and the key to that is you doing good no matter what. That's the key. So suffering helps us to learn compassion for others, but it also helps us to remember that this world is not our home. You know, that's what suffering does for us. It teaches us that the world is not our home. I mean, not by any stretch. We thank God for that, too. And you know, we have to thank God for that. It's not being pessimistic. It's being optimistic. And my hope, we sing this song, my hope is built on nothing less than Jesus' blood and righteousness. I dare not trust the sweetest frame, but wholly lean on Jesus' name. So I, you know, everything I do in life, I lean on Jesus for. In 1 Chronicles chapter 29, verse 15, 1 Chronicles 29, 15 says, "For we are aliens and pilgrims before you, as were all our fathers. Our days on earth are as a shadow and without hope." You know, life here on earth is temporary at best. It's expressed in the form of days, not months or years. You know, Jesus said in Matthew 6:34, he said, "Therefore, do not worry about tomorrow, for tomorrow will worry about its own thing. Sufficient for the day is its own trouble." Now, think about that. Every day has its own form of trouble. It might be little. You know, you could get through it. You know, sometimes we go through a day and we say, "Wow, today was really fantastic. Nothing went wrong. Everything went good." And that's great if that's the if that's what happens. But the problem is, you know, many people presume that tomorrow will come, you know, and that all is going to be well with us. You know, no emergencies, no sickness, no death, you know, because we're, you know, especially when people are young. I know when you're younger, that's kind of an arrogant way to think, but that's the way you think when you're young. You know, life's going to go on and that's this and that. But James, if you go to James chapter 4, and James kind of sets the record straight here. In James chapter 4 and verse 13 and following, he says, "Come now, you who say today or tomorrow we'll go to such and such a city, spend a year there, buy and sell, make a profit. Whereas you do not know what will happen tomorrow. What is your life? It's even a vapor that appears for a little time and then vanishes away." That's what it just said in 1 Chronicles. "Instead, you ought to say, if the Lord wills, we shall live and do this or that. But now you boast in your arrogance. All such boasting is evil. Therefore, to him who knows to do good and does not do it, to him it is sin." But, you know, the problem that we have, you know, our propensity to think differently than God is there all the time, because the devil's always trying to get us to believe that life is in our own hands. If I just exercise and eat right and do all these things, well, those are good things. There's nothing wrong with that. We should be exercising. We should be eating properly and doing things like that. But it doesn't guarantee that our lives are going to go on forever. It doesn't even guarantee tomorrow. You know, it's just not something that's in our purview. It's in God's hands. God controls everything. You know, he controls the very last day that we have with breath in this life. Just the way it is. And again, that's not to say that we shouldn't take care of ourselves either. We have a physical body that God gave us. We should take care of that. But the point is that just as Jesus said, sufficient for the day is its own trouble. And James says, instead, you ought to say, if the Lord wills, we shall live and do this or that. So, you know, every day has its own thing going on. And, you know, anybody that's got any age under their belt, no matter how old you are, you know that every day doesn't go properly. It doesn't go right. It doesn't go the way we think it should. So if the Lord wills is what we should be saying. And that's the attitude we all have to take when we're looking to venture into anything we decide to do in our lives. Again, on a day-by-day basis. Don't get too far ahead, in other words. You know, it doesn't mean we can't plan things, certainly. But don't plan too far ahead, because we don't know that might be might not come that day. So James is saying also that when you consciously leave God out of your plans, you're sinning. You know, if we know that keeping God in our plans is important, because he's the one that knows what the future lies before us. He already knows that. And he knows what he wants for us. And last but not least, suffering prepares us for eternity with God. There's a poet named John Dryden, and I found this. I thought it was interesting. He said, he once said, "We by our sufferings learn to prize our bliss." Think about that. You know, when you're going through suffering, even the bad days that you thought were bad look good to you at that point, don't they? I mean, think about it. You know, we can go through some pretty bad times in life, but we think they're bad, but then there are worse times that we go through, and we go, "Oh, I'd give this up in a second if I could just go back to that day." You know, and it's just the way life is. You know, and Jesus said in Luke 21:19, by your patience possess your souls. You know, we have to be patient in all the sufferings that go through, the trials, the temptations that we're that are coming before us. And the Bible says, Jesus said in Matthew 5:48, you therefore must be perfect as your heavenly Father is perfect. You know, perfect in Christ, in other words. You know, God expects us to strive for no less than perfection. And Jesus suffered and died on the cross for our sins. So we need to, Jesus said, to take up our cross daily. Take it up daily. He doesn't say, you know, every other week, take up your cross, or once a year. He says daily. You know, that's just what we do in this life. It's just the life of the Christian. And fidelity to the gospel, that's so important. You know, it takes effort and perseverance in order to continue in faith while we suffer in this life. Jesus, if you look over in John chapter 16, John 16, in verse 33, he said, these things I have spoken to you, that in me you may have peace. In the world you will have tribulation. Notice, you will have tribulation. It's going to happen. But be of good cheer. I have overcome the world. So we have victory in Christ. That's what he's saying there. And no matter what suffering we go through in this life, the joy of knowing Jesus should always strengthen our resolve to continue in the fight. And we should always think that way, because we know that God is on our side. And Jesus is our intercessor. He's there for us. So when we pray to God, God hears those prayers. He hears the prayers of the righteous. Let's put it that way. Peter said in 1 Peter 1:6-7, in this you greatly rejoice, though now for a little while, if need be, you've been grieved by various trials. Notice, various trials, they're all going to come. That the genuineness of your faith, being much more precious than gold that perishes, though it is tested by fire, may be found to praise, honor, and glory at the revelation of Jesus Christ. So that's what's important. That's what Peter's saying there. Suffering in this life tests our faith. That's what he's talking about there. So the trials, the internal trials, test the moral character. You know, those things that we go through sometimes, just, you know, mentally, I guess you'd say. And physically, the external trials, they test our spiritual resolve to continue in the faith. And no one's exempt. No matter how good you think someone else has it, you know, we always look on the other side of the fence and go, wow, they're just having a great time in their life, and you don't know what they've been through. Patience and perseverance and suffering proves whether your faith in the gospel is real or not. It's not what you see in other people. It's what we see in Christ. We have to compare ourselves with Christ, not with other people. And that's the problem that I think we have in this life. And so it's important for us to remember these things, because they were written to give us that hope that we should all have in this life. Paul said in Romans 8:18, he said, for I consider that the sufferings of this present time are not worthy to be compared with the glory which shall be revealed in us, meaning on the day of judgment. So, you know, he says, I consider the sufferings of this present time are not worthy to be compared with the glory. You know, there's a glorious state that we should look forward to, absolutely, because it's something that we can all attain to if we continue to live by faith. So that's the lesson. If you are a Christian, if you're a Christian, you've fallen away, you know, God wants you back, come back. If you're not a Christian, find a Church of Christ near you and talk to them about getting baptized, because baptism is the only way that your sins can be forgiven, and that's the way by which you become a Christian. That's the only way you can do that. You know, calling on the name of the Lord is not how you become a Christian. You do that by confessing Jesus Christ as the Son of God and then going into the waters of baptism. But you must get baptized in order to attain salvation. And that's through the forgiveness of your sins. We are, at the Church of Christ in Kingston. We're located at 50 Pembroke Street in Kingston, Massachusetts. If you're visiting the area, we'd love to have you come visit with us. And if you live in the area, anybody that might be listening, we're open to Bible study, and our service time. We have a Bible study at 9 a.m. and our worship service comes afterwards at 10 a.m. So we'd love to have you come visit with us and talk to us, and we'd love to, you know, talk Bible. That's what we're here for. So with that, the lesson is yours. God bless.
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Good morning, good afternoon, and good evening to all igniters, brothers and sisters in Christ. May the peace and love of God be upon us all. This is Victory Circle. My name is Albert Seuss, your host. 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
1: It's great to see everybody here this morning. I'm loving the spring, beautiful weather, playoff season, so I'm sleep deprived. But it's great to be here. And I thought I'd share Psalm 2 this morning. Why are the nations in an uproar? And
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0: Oh, what a day it is! Coming up, at bottom of the hour, my fellow igniters, Brother Simmons of Roxbury Church of Christ. Brother Simmons, he is a well-known speaker, and he is very committed to serve the Lord and bring his spiritual knowledge to you, my fellow igniters. He is the ambassador for Christ. And you know what I mean by that, my fellow igniters. Stay tuned! Brother Simmons is here in the house of New England Ignite Radio, and he brings nothing but the word of our Almighty God to your doorsteps. So, you do not have to leave your house if you do not have to. We come to you because we care for your soul. My fellow igniters, nothing is more important than enriching you with the inspiring word of God and to lift up your spirit with this Bible lesson. Stay tuned, my fellow igniters. Brother Simmons of Roxbury Church of Christ of Massachusetts. Are you ready? Brother Simmons, here we go.
1: Okay, good evening, everyone. This is Brother David Simmons again. We are here on our Thursday night call. We are looking at lessons from Ephesians. And in actuality, in my study guide, we are in lesson number 12. And in this section, we talk about how that God has made the church great because of its armor, the armor of God, designed and instituted and issued to the Christian by the power of God. And God has done so to prepare the Christian to be able to stand firm in their faith and be prepared to defend themselves against the deceptions of the devil. What I want to do right now is I'm going to read down starting at verse number 10 and probably end up down, I think, around verse number 18 or 19. So if you can, read along silently with me while I read aloud. Ephesians chapter 6, verse number 10. Finally, my brethren, be strong in the Lord and in the power of his might. Put on the whole armor of God that you may be able to stand against the wiles of the devil. For we do not wrestle against flesh and blood, but against principalities, against powers, against the rulers of the darkness of this age, against spiritual hosts of wickedness in the heavenly places. Therefore, take up the whole armor of God, that you may be able to withstand in the evil day. And having done all to stand, stand therefore, having girded your waist with truth, having put on the breastplate of righteousness, and having shod your feet with the preparation of the gospel of peace, above all, taking the shield of faith with which you will be able to quench all the fiery darts of the wicked one, and take the helmet of salvation and the sword of the Spirit, which is the word of God, praying always with all prayer and supplication in the Spirit, being watchful to this end with all perseverance and supplication for all the saints, and for me, that utterance may be given to me, that I may open my mouth boldly to make known the mysteries of the gospel, which I am an ambassador in chains, that in it I may speak boldly as I ought to speak. Let us pray. That was Ephesians chapter 6, verses 10 through 20. Dear God, Father of heaven, we're so grateful for this opportunity that you've given us to come together to examine your word, Father, that we may be able to draw from it, and that we may be able, dear God, to take the things that you're teaching us from your word to incorporate in our lives. We move closer to you, O God. We pray, Father, for all of those here on the line this evening who are Christians, who have obeyed the gospel and come to you, Father, according to your will, according to the instructions that you've given us from the scripture. And we pray for those, Father, who have not yet made that step yet, and it will come to you before it's the day and time too late. And Father, I pray unto you tonight, dear God, that as we have this lesson, Father, you, O God, will receive the glory, the praise, and the honor that you deserve. Father, we pray, asking you to please forgive us any sins that we have committed, Father, as we have repented and turned away from those things. Cleanse us in our hearts, O Lord God, that we may draw closer to you, that we may be better equipped, dear God, to withstand all of the assaults on our soul from the devil. Oh, we can only do that, Father, in the realm of your own glory and your own power. We pray these things in Jesus' name. Amen.
2: Amen.
1: All right. So, looking at this lesson, everyone, we have gone over verse number 10, where he talked about here indicating to the Christians at Ephesus, after having given them instructions on how they are to live their lives in unity and as those who have been given gifts that have purpose, those who had put off the old man and even put on the new man, and those who he encourages not to grieve the Holy Spirit. He says there in chapter 5, talking to the children of God, to walk in love, and that they should abstain from all manner of fleshly desires, that they should walk as children of light, and that they should not be carrying themselves in ways whereby their lives will be filled with behavior that has no regard for the consequences. And then with that being said, he says, be filled with the Spirit. And as he's talking to them to be filled with the Spirit, he goes into the family dynamic of the wives. He says, submit to your husbands to love your wives. Then he talks about the children obeying their parents, as well as parents or fathers to not provoke these children to wrath, but bringing them up in the fear and training and admonition of the Lord. Then he says to the church at Ephesus about how they are to conduct themselves on their jobs. Then he goes into this final section of the book and says, finally, my brethren. In other words, this is the final theme of this book. He says, be strong in the Lord and in the power of his might. And as he was called a Christian to be strong in the Lord and in the power of his might, this is a call for the Christians to see the glory of God in the church as it is seen in its integrity in a pagan world, how they are to, one, avoid Gentiles' moral standards. In other words, those things that the world calls right. He's instructing them to not get tangled up in that. You know, earlier this week, I was actually, I was looking up into the sky, and I saw what I thought was a rainbow. And it really wasn't rain. Can you hear me okay? I'm speaking, and I hear something in the background out there. Be mindful. Okay, all right. So I saw a rainbow, and at least, like I said, I thought it was a rainbow, but it was just a reflection of the lights on the clouds, and it just was beautiful. But the thought came to mind as I'm thinking about here where Paul talks to the church at Ephesus, and this is actually drawn out of Ephesians chapter 4, verse number 17 through 24, to avoid Gentile moral standards. And I thought about the rainbow, and it just began to resonate in my mind that God actually placed that rainbow in the sky as a promise to the inhabitants of this world that he would never destroy the world again by rain. He did that. But the lie now that has been trying to push on the rainbow as a symbol of what the world is saying, love and peace and joy and all that. But in all actuality, it's a symbol for the LGBTQ community, which is actually a perversion. And why do I bring that up? Because I'm saying Paul says don't get caught up in Gentile moral standards. Well, what we have to look at is that when God put that rainbow in the sky after having destroyed mankind for what mankind was had gotten into, well, there was, during that time, before the flood, there was some unnatural relationships being developed, and it produced a generation of human beings that were controlled by demonic forces, to where God said there in Genesis chapter 6 that man's imaginations were continuous evil. They couldn't think any good thoughts in their imagination. And that was one of the reasons why God destroyed the world. Well, the rainbow was placed in the sky to symbolize God's righteousness, God's promise of what he said he would do. The LGBTQ movement have now tried to take the rainbow hostage as a symbol for what they're calling good. Well, that would be in the category of what Gentiles call their good or moral standard. And that's the reason why when you hear what Paul is saying, we gotta take this in consideration, that this is just another one of the deceptive tricks of the devil. And if he can get your mind clouded with the moral standards of the world, he'll take that and try to make that good. Try to get you to see the beauty and the good and the love and the all of that just caught up in this rainbow symbol that they're trying to take hostage. And it reminded me of something else. I remember, you know, thinking about this thought here of how that the devil, through his deceptive ways, tries to get to the child of God's mind and infiltrate it with lies. That's why last week we talked about the having girded oneself, verse 14, with truth. Girded with truth. Truth is what holds all of the rest of this stuff together. Do you hear what I'm saying? The truth is what holds all of the rest of this stuff together. And so when, brothers and sisters, you think about it, what the devil tries to get us to do is to start looking at evil in a pleasant way, in a attractive way. And I thought about when I was a child, I think this was one of the first birthday parties that I went to from some of my cousins. And one song, they just kept on playing this song over and over and over and over again. And it wasn't until I became an adult that I really realized what the song was saying. And some of y'all in here, you know, you haven't been Christians all your life, and you probably remember the song that I'm talking about. And the guy was singing a song talking about, if loving you is wrong, I don't want to be right. What? Well, I thought when I was a child that that had a good melody to it. And it was, I thought that was something good. And used to sing that all the time. But when I grew up, I realized that the guy was talking about how that if loving somebody else's wife was wrong, he didn't want to be right. Now, wait a minute. In the sight of God, that's sinful. But the way that the melody was going, the song was playing, and the way he was all just breaking it down, like they were just so in love with each other, and that what needs to be looked at is the love that has come as a result of them getting together. Well, that kind of love, my brothers and sisters, is a false kind of love that God would have for his children to be engaged in. Amen. Because it promotes one of the very things that Paul talked about avoiding over there in chapter 4. To cultivate responsible speech in chapter 4 also, to imitate God in chapter 5. He talked about how to use our life for worship and service in chapter 5. Again, where the call goes out to husbands, wives, children, parents, bosses, and workers, that they should serve in their callings, respectively. And then this lesson, he says, strengthen yourselves in the Lord. Strengthen yourselves in the Lord. To be strong in his might. That is, trusting in the strength and power of God to deliver you out of a world of darkness, just like he did in Ephesians 1 when he talked about God having instilled in the Christian, verse 19, all of the power that he talked about in verse 20 and 21 that he's instilled in Christ when he raised him from the grave. That same power is what he's calling on you as a Christian to rely upon now. And so many times we lose sight of that God has blessed us with this, and we get caught up and drawn in our minds with thoughts. And then when those thoughts start to getting woven into our emotions, then we'd be singing like that guy saying, if loving you is wrong, because his emotion is what he was looking at. And in his mind, and he was saying, I don't want to be right. Well, mine, in that song, is suggesting that you know what right is, but you're going to sacrifice right or wrong. And the reason why is because you're going to allow the emotional draw that the devil has fooled you into accepting to have more weight in your decision making about this situation than truth. Amen. And so with that said, here we see he says that we are to take the belt of truth. The belt of truth. This belt of truth, first of all, can be looked at from the standpoint of the term that's used here as a word meaning the quality of being in accord or aligned with what is true, the quality of being in line with what is true. It can also be looked at as content, the content of what is true. One can have all of the content of truth, but not be, as that first definition, in line with the quality of what is true. And what would that mean? That means truthfulness. Having a truthfulness, this means in thought, which would cater to the idea of your attitude is one of truthfulness, a truthful attitude. Now, one like the song, the guy said, if loving you is wrong, I don't want to be right. Well, he had content of what was true because he was loving somebody else, his wife, and then he acknowledges that he's aware that it's wrong. But then he turns around and says that I'm not going to adapt what's right. I'm just going to do what's wrong. Because I don't want to be right. In other words, he's saying, I'm going to sacrifice the quality of being in line with what is true. In other words, my attitude is one of not being truthful. And one who's not truthful in their thought, in their attitude, will engage in activities that are not lined up with what is true. Amen. See, he had the content, but his attitude was not lined up with what is true. And y'all have to excuse me for providing example. Like mid early of 70s song. It could have been like at the late 60s when this song came out. I don't even remember who sung it, but I'm just using that as an example because I know some of y'all on here about around the same age as me, and you know that song. And I wanted to utilize it to get the point across as to what Paul is teaching here in verse 14 when he talks about truth being that belt, and we talked about how the belt was strapped around the soldier, and it held up the rest of the pieces of that armor. And here we see, he says, having put on the breastplate of righteousness. Now, that breastplate would also have its attachments to this belt. And not only that, when you go down and look at the sword, somebody talked about sword last time, the sword would have a strap that ran from the belt over the shoulders, hooked to the backside of the belt, and that sword would get hooked on to that strap, which was attached to the belt, all right? But let's go back now. In verse 14, he talks about truth, meaning truth, full in my attitude, in my actions. And they said that you can have the truth, you can have the content of truth, but that content absent from an alignment of what is true can cause one to have some problems in their behavior as it is called for according to the will of God. Now, what in that song we said, he said love, and loving you is wrong. In other words, he's saying that the emotional attachment here is more important. Well, when you think back about what the wiles of the devil is according to what he said up there in verse number 11. It says, put on the whole armor of God that you may be able to stand against the wiles, that is, the deceptive schemes of the devil. What the devil will try to do is he, first of all, he takes lies, as we discussed in earlier. And what he does is he takes the lies now, and he tries to weave those in with your emotions. And he gets your emotions all caught up and wrapped up around lies. And you'll start looking at that which is ungodly with emotion and acceptance, because now the emotional attachment has become more important than the will of God. Okay, the devil knows that if he can take lies and attach it to your emotions, then he can make headway in our lives. Let's go down and look at this a little bit closer to see why he's saying this. When you take the term here, he says, having put on the breastplate of righteousness. Now, one of the listeners was talking about Isaiah 59. And in verse number 17 says this, it says, for he put on righteousness as a breastplate and a helmet of salvation on his head. He put the garments of vengeance for clothing and was clad with zeal as a cloak. We'll take it now, see if we can pop over there and look at that and go up to verse number 15 and look at this. So truth fails, this is Isaiah 59, so truth fails, and he who departs from evil makes himself a prey. Then the Lord saw it, and it displeased him that there was no justice. He saw that there was no man, and wondered that there was no innocence. Therefore, his own arm brought salvation for him, and his own righteousness is sustained him. It sustained him. For he put on righteousness as a breastplate. He's talking about the Lord, where there was no redeemer among men. God sent his son, that's what he means by his own arm, and brought salvation. And his own righteousness is what sustained him. Now, going back to the Ephesians 6, bear this in mind. You talk about that breastplate of righteousness, right? Well, the breastplate of righteousness here represents, when it comes down to righteousness, it represents God's righteousness. Now, righteousness in itself can be looked at from the standpoint of God's own complete, righteous nature, who he is. You can read about some of that over in Isaiah, back to the book of Isaiah, chapter number 45, verse 21 down through 24. I may not read all this, but I'm going to read some of it. He says, tell and bring forth your case. Yes, let them take counsel together. Who has declared this from ancient times? Who has told it from that time? Have not I the Lord, and there is no other God beside me? A just God and a Savior, there is none besides me. Look to me and be saved, all you ends of the earth. for I am God, and there is no other. I have sworn in by myself. The word has gone out of my mouth in righteousness, and shall not return, that it may, that to me every knee shall bow. So he said, he is God. This is a claim, by the way. God is not trying to prove that all of this is who he is by character. He's claiming that. He's owning it for himself. He is the one who is saying that he is the Savior, and there is nobody else that can save but him. Matter of fact, he swore by himself and sent his own righteousness out. That's what he means by that, his own righteousness. So when we look at righteousness in Ephesians 6, then we have to take something in consideration. Man's righteousness in the sight of God looks more, as the Bible teaches us, like filthy rags. Huh? That man's righteousness, according to Isaiah 64, verse 6, but we are all like an unclean thing, and all our righteousness, righteousness, are like filthy rags. Hold up, I'm getting some background noise here again. Let me, yes, I'd ask you to come on in muted mode. Isaiah 64, we will read in verse number 6, where he says, and all our righteousness are like filthy rags. We all fade as a leaf, and our iniquities like the wind have taken us away. So when you look at Ephesians chapter 6, one of the things that it said, we have to look at this word righteousness, and there's a couple of things that we can look at to see how do we get some understanding of what the apostle is talking about. Well, one, we looked at Isaiah 45, verse 21 to 24, and you can talk about God's righteousness. God's own righteousness is what he is referring to there. And in Isaiah 59:17, he's talking about God's righteousness. Okay, now when you look at Isaiah 64:6, really the passage is teaching us how that God's righteousness supersedes ours, because he sees our righteousness as filthy rags. Now, let me clarify something here, that when you read that, now, the term here, filthy rags. Now, I mentioned this in one of my classes before, and I don't want anybody to get offended. This is not for that purpose. But when he talks about filthy rags, he's referring to rags that were being used during a menstrual time of cleansing. And those rags, those of you who understand what I'm saying, are to be thrown out. Well, that's how God is saying to us that he sees our righteousness like that. And it can't stand up next to his own righteousness. So when you, he says, put on the breastplate of righteousness. What he's saying here is that this breastplate, now, it was used to cover part of the body, the chest area, down through by the stomach, and even some of the groin kind of area, and a little bit of the back, when you put that on, it was, some of them were made to put on like a vest, and you just cover all that up, that torso, the middle part of the body. And in that part of the body is where we know that all of the loins and the middle area of where the all of the bowels and essential parts of the body, where the internal organs are, that are vital to the life of the individual. And so this breastplate was designed to protect that area. Now, when you hear the Bible talking about this area, this where the bowel is, he talks about it in a sense of that's the place where the emotions of the human being come from. It is the core heart of where the emotions are felt. The breastplate is designed to protect the emotion of the Christian. Remember I said, what part of the body was it designed to protect on the soldier? And then now, how do we relate that to the Christian life? How do we look at this from the standpoint of the spiritual aspect of what Paul is trying to help us to understand? Well, we talked about how that the devil attacks with lies. That's why he says, put on the belt of truth. Then he says, have you put on the breastplate of righteousness? Well, that righteousness he's talking about is the righteousness of God. And the righteousness of God is what covers our righteousness, which is like filthy rags in his sight. And so we read where he says he has sent out his own righteousness. He sent his own righteousness out to sustain him. Talking about the Savior. And it is the righteousness of Christ that is imputed to, that is credited to, the child of God who has been saved. And this breastplate, part of the armor, is designed so that the emotional element an attachment that we have because of God's salvation for us, given to us, is to be protected by God's righteousness. Look, going back to the song I was making reference to earlier, where the guy was singing, if loving you is wrong, then I don't want to be right. Well, he's basing the song off of something that is not according to the content of what is true. What is true? That woman is another man's wife. And then he's saying that he is in love with her, so he's bringing in the emotional element. Well, what has happened is the devil now has gotten in here somewhere and convinced them by a lie. They have gotten together, and he has now conflicted the lie into the emotions and woven it into the emotional element of the relationship. And so that now the emotion is conflicted and tied up in a lie, and they cannot see the truth. Because he's saying, if it's wrong, I don't want to be right. Well, he's admitting to in this song that he knows what's right. But he don't want to be that because emotionally I'm captivated by this woman and I don't want to let her go. Well, in that case, then one's emotional attachment to sin has been now molded and shaped into something that in his mind he thinks is beautiful. He thinks is lovely. He thinks is good. He thinks that it is okay. He thinks that instead of being wrong, that's really what's right. It's a lie conjured up by the wiles, that is the deceptive, crafted scheme of the devil. And that's how the devil attacks the Christian. He takes lies, wove it into the emotional element. And once he does that, then he can have you engaged in things that are perverted according to Scripture. I hope that you can see and understand the importance of following God's teaching so that you might be prepared for the fight in this war as you wrestle not against flesh and blood, but against principalities and powers, which are symbolisms of angelic beings, as we talked about before, of darkness and spiritual hosts of wickedness. Take up this armor, the whole armor, he said. Don't leave off anything, so that you may be able to withstand in the evil day. Well, when is that? That's whenever it comes, in whatever day that it comes. Listen, you may not know the exact angle or the exact scheme that the devil may have packaged up to make it look like it's all right, to make it look appealing, to make it be the thing that you should be focusing on instead of the truth, like he did with Eve when he told her, God knows if you eat of that tree, you become like God, knowing good and evil. In other words, you'll be able to determine what's good and what's evil by eating that fruit. And it was packaged up in a lie, because he says, God knows that you will not die. That was a lie. Hello? God had told him, you will die. He said, no, you will not die. He took a lie. And then he made it look good to her eyes. He made it appeal to her mind and her intellect so that she might be able to be wise like God and know the difference between good and evil. It was the desire of the eye. It was the pride of life. And it was the lust of the flesh. He took those three and pushed it up and made it appear to be more important to Eve and Adam than the truth. And that's what happens. And so what he's saying here is that when you take up the armor of God, that equips you to be prepared for the battle. Because you don't know how the devil may pass. Look, the devil has been around for centuries, thousands of years. Hello? And he is crafty. And he knows how to package this thing up in some ways that you maybe not have been considering and make it appealing, but in all actuality, it's still lies. And so when lies get wrapped up with the emotional element, then he has his hooks in you. I hope that just looking at these two pieces of the armor as we get started with this, that what it has done, if nothing else, caused you to think about being prepared is to hold on to that which is true. Allow truth, my brothers and sisters, to be woven into your emotional part of your being. And what does that mean? That means, look, number one, God has sent his son to save you, even when you were yet sinners, according to Ephesians chapter 2. God saved you. God saved us. He sent his son to save us. For God so loved the world that he gave his only begotten son, that whosoever believe in him should not perish, but have everlasting life, John 3:16. That's the truth. And if God has looked at you while you are in sin, sent, made it possible for you to be able to be saved through his son. Look, he was expressing love towards you in doing so. Looks like, it seems like, we ought to be able to know how to, or at least learn how, if we don't know, how to love him back. How you do that? You take the truth and you allow the truth to be woven into your emotion. But now see, that means that my emotions are more caught up in God than it is in man, than it is in the world, than it is in my own eating. Having put on the breastplate of righteousness and having shod your feet with the preparation of the gospel of peace. Listen, the gospel of peace helps us to understand something here, that this gospel, this good news of the gospel, that God sent Jesus to die on the tree of the cross for our sins. He was buried in another man's grave, and he arose from the grave by the power of God, conquering sin, death, and the devil and all his angels, making it possible for mankind, listen to me carefully now, to be at peace with God. How is that understood? How do we understand this peace with God that you're talking about? That God now has, through the gospel, made peace for us. Well, somebody says, well, you know, when you consider that, that means that I'm at rest, that I'm not worried, and I'm not all out there. See, that's all about you. Amen. That's the stuff that you have in your own mind that you are saying it means when he talks about this peace. But in all actuality, God is the one who has made peace with mankind when he sent his son to this world. And after Jesus conquered sin, death, and hell by being raised from the dead, guess what? God, through Jesus, was able now to call a ceasefire with you. Because look, we've already talked about here in Ephesians 6 that there's a war going on that you don't always see with the naked eye, and it's been going on long before you and I were born. And that is the war between good and evil, the war between right and wrong, the war between God and the devil. And look, while we were in the world in sin, then we were caught up in that war by being enemies to God, even when we didn't know it, even when we didn't know that we were enemies to God, because sin and evil is hostility towards God. Amen. God cannot tolerate sin and evil. He fights against that. It is his natural enemy. And when we were in sin in the world, when we were outside of Christ, when we were not saved, we were at war with God. But when God sent Jesus to this world to die on our behalf, God then, because of Jesus, was able to now call a ceasefire. In other words, God is the one who made peace with mankind through the sacrifice of Jesus Christ. God was able to call off fight with all of those that have come to him through Jesus Christ. Listen, and simply put, hearing that Jesus Christ died, was buried, arose from the grave on your behalf. If you believe that story, that's what the Bible really is all about. If you believe that story, believe it to be true. And because you believe it to be true, then now your faith now, listen, your faith now moves into a place of what we call trusting in that story, because God is telling the story so that you can understand the truth. Having the truth now being made aware to you, and you now can get your emotional attachment pointed towards God, because he did that for you. And he, look, and accepting this truth is when we allow this truth now to be that which we depend upon so that we can have our sin removed and God can call a ceasefire against us. Amen. We're no longer at war. That's the peace that he's talking about. You're at peace with God and not at war with God. Once you're at peace with God, then you know what? You can hear God and obey him. If you believe that story, if you put your trust in that story, then guess what? Understanding that will stimulate you to leave your old life behind. That's what repentance is all about, is to walk away from your old life. Shut it off. Get away from it. Make a stand against all of that which opposes God in your life and move towards God. Turn around in the opposite direction. If you believe God's story about his son and you have turned away from your old life, let me tell you something. Now you can say something

0: And what we call our righteousness, he covers our righteousness. He covers our sin with the righteousness of Christ. Amen. Look, Ephesians chapter 3 and verse number 9 says this, be found in him, not having my own righteousness, which is from the law, but that which is through faith in Christ, the righteousness which is from God by faith. Look, that's telling us that our righteousness has been eliminated, been covered by the righteousness of God, and that occurs because of my faith, my trust in his righteousness to cover mine so that God can see Christ in me, covering me, and not see me. That means his righteousness has been credited to me when I obey him. And then, as I'm understanding that, I understand that this all occurs because of what he teaches us over in Romans chapter 6. He says, therefore, let me go down. Verse number number 1 says, what shall we say then? Shall we continue in sin that grace may abound? In other words, he's saying not to continue to live a life of sinfulness and then think that you can hide behind grace, but yet keep on sinning willfully. He says, certainly not. No. What shall we, how shall we who died to sin live any longer in it? In other words, when you repent, you die to sin because God has taken your old nature and removed it and given you a new nature, a nature that can respond to his word. He says, or do you not know that as many of us as were baptized into Christ Jesus were baptized into his death? I remember reading that years ago when I was just like 20-some-odd years out on the Indian Ocean on an aircraft carrier, lost and scared because all I could see outside was sky and water. And all I could do was just turn to God and just pray to him to get me away from him. And then I read this, and I understood that I was baptized once before. But when I was baptized, then I didn't know that being baptized meant that I'm being baptized into Christ's death. Wait a minute. So that means that I'm being put to death in the same likeness of Christ's death. Now, what happened with that? When Christ was on the cross, the Bible tells us there was a certain point when he looked up and he said, my God, why have thou forsaken me? And some scholars teaches us that at that moment was when Jesus sensed that he was separated from God. Why? Because in that moment, he became our sinfulness. In other words, he took on the punishment of our sin at that moment. And because of that, God had to make it aware to him in his own mind that there was a separation between Jesus and God the Father. And then later on, before he would give up the ghost, you would hear him say, I commend my spirit unto you. at that point, the deed was done. The price had been paid. The sacrifice had been accepted. And they were reunited. So what are we saying? Paul is saying here in baptism, I die with Christ, meaning my sin that he took upon himself died with him when he died. And when he was buried, I was buried with him. And when he came up out of the grave, a conquering king, a living soul, I came up out of the grave with him. And baptism gives us this picture of what the Holy Spirit is doing when we obey the gospel. He takes and baptizes us into the body of Christ. Wait, the body of Christ? Well, we talk extensively about that throughout the duration of this book, that the body of Christ is the church. Wait a minute. If I'm being baptized into Christ, engrafted into Christ, well, chapter 1, I've been placed into the place where God has ordained that peace should be established, where the Jew and the Gentile can come together in one place, chapter 2. And now the church is a place where the manifold wisdom of God is being displayed, revealed, chapter 3. And how that the love of God for his people is manifesting, how God, through Christ, loves the church as his own wife, chapter 5. The church is made that way. Here we go again. By the truth. By the truth. Don't get it twisted by thinking that anybody will do. When you are buried into the body of Christ, you're buried into the church of Christ, his church, the one that belonged to him according to the truth, the Bible, not according to man. When that's the case, then you're buried with him, and it says, therefore we are buried with him through baptism into death. And just as Christ was raised, this is verse 4 in Romans 6, as Christ was raised from the dead by the glory of the Father, even so we also should walk in the newness of life. For if we have been united together in the likeness of his death, certainly we also shall be in the likeness of his resurrection. Let me tell you something. That old man was crucified with him, that the body of sin might be done away with, and that we should no longer be slaves to sin. He who has died has been freed from sin. And that only happens when you are baptized into Christ, into his body, which is his church. You make up your mind of whether you want to hold on to truth. What do we say? Putting on this whole armor so you may be able to withstand in the evil day, that you may be able to stand against the deceptive, crafty schemes of the devil, because you're wrestling with something that you don't understand. It's not flesh and blood, but is principalities and powers is demonic forces of evil and darkness, spiritual wickedness that's been in play for thousands of years. And he knows how to come in a way, just like he did in the garden, with lies, and get your emotions caught up in lies. And before you know it, instead of being at peace with God, you find that you're at war with him. So I hope tonight, if nothing else, you have at least been able to think about where you are in your own life. Are you strapped with the belt of truth, having that breastplate of his righteousness covering you, protecting you emotionally so you don't get caught up in the lies of the devil? Having been prepared your feet for the journey, because you've been set at peace with God. As a matter of fact, when you talk about these shoes being prepared with the gospel of peace, this also helps us to understand that back in those days, there was a customary thing that happened. Whenever the king went out to battle, they would send a forerunner out to bring the good news back to the city when they were conquerors out there and had defeated the enemy. And that good news, that gospel bearer will be coming in, running into the city, and they said that the way you could tell that the king had won the battle is how the man was running. It was something about his stride. It was something about his jaw, about his feet, how he was moving. The people could know that he was bringing good news. The Bible tells us in Isaiah 52 and verse number 7, he says, how beautiful upon the mountains are the feet of him who brings good news, who proclaims peace, who brings glad tidings of good things, who proclaims salvation, who says to Zion, your God reigns. Does he reign in your life? You heard the gospel. Do you believe it? Repent that is turned away from your old life. Confess him to be your Lord and Savior. Be baptized and be added to the body of Christ and a faithful unto death. How can we preach except that they are sent? Romans 10, 15. As it is written, how beautiful are the feet of those who preach the gospel of peace, who bring glad tidings of good news. You see, it's not about the person. It's about the message that God sent his son so that we would be at peace with him. Father, we thank you so much for this opportunity you've given us to take a look at this armor. The armor, oh God, that you have provided for all of your children. That as, oh God, we come to you in faith in Jesus Christ, having put on Christ, having the righteousness of Christ to cover us and cover our sins and draw us closer to you, O God, because the peace banner has been hoisted and flying in the air for us to see that, O God, through Christ, you are calling a peace treaty with all of man. Help us to understand, dear God, that peace is not far from us, that we, oh God, just need to just reach out and embrace the gift that you've given to us. That is your Son. And all that is woven in him to provide for us a way to be saved and a way how to, after we've been saved, that we should live on the face of this earth. There's one thing you have taught us, O God, to be saved. But you didn't leave us there, because you're also teaching us, after we've been saved, what next? That what next is how you want us to live. It's in Jesus' name that we ask and we pray. Give you thanks. And all that agree, let us say, amen.
1: Amen. Amen.
0: Amen. Amen. Amen. Amen. Thank you very much for your time. I hope that...
2: It's hard to believe we're already coming to the end of our program. Just about an hour left. But before we do, we have one final highlight. Coming up at the bottom of the hour, my fellow igniters, is none other than Brother Albert from the Lawrence Church of Christ. Brother Albert has faithfully served the Lord for many years. Who doesn't know Brother Albert? He is a devoted servant of God, and today he will bring us a powerful Bible lesson entitled The Victory Circle. I'm confident his message will encourage, strengthen, and inspire each one of you. And to all of our igniters, thank you for your incredible support, your prayers, and your patience. This program is what it is because of you. Your faithfulness and encouragement have made this ministry possible. May God continue to richly bless you and your loved ones with his grace, peace, and abundant love. And now, please join me in giving a warm igniter's welcome to Brother Albert from the Lawrence Church of Christ, Massachusetts. Are you ready, igniters? Brother Albert, the microphone is yours.

0: Good morning, good afternoon, and good evening to all igniters, brothers and sisters in Christ. May the peace and love of God be upon us all. This is Victory Circle. My name is Albert Seuss, your host. It is a pleasure for me to be with you today on this platform, Ignite New England, to continue study the Word of God with you all. My brothers and sisters in Christ, may the peace and love of God be upon us all. Today's lesson, my brothers and sisters, is a simple lesson for today. Very short, very simple. And the book we're going to use for our lesson today is Zechariah 13, verse 1. And the subject that we're going to elaborate on is the power of the blood of Christ. The power of the blood of Christ. May we pray. Our Father in heaven, we come boldly before you this morning, this afternoon, this evening to study your word. As we are sitting around the circle to study your word, Father, we pray that you be with us, you guide us, protect us, and open our mind and our heart, Father, that we may be able to understand your word and live according to your word in everything we do. In Jesus Christ's name we pray. Amen. Once again, my brothers and sisters, my listeners, my igniters, it is a privilege for me to be able to be with you around the circle today, once again, by the grace of God, to continue study His Word. And I hope all of you who are sitting around the circle are well by the grace. As we get together to study the Word of God, today we're gonna focus on the power of the blood of Jesus Christ. And most of us already know about the power of Jesus Christ, and because we went through the power of Jesus Christ, through the blood of Jesus Christ, so we were baptized and become a Christians, and today we are the church of the living God through Jesus Christ. It is very important for each one of us to understand the meaning of the power of the blood. In Zechariah chapter 13, verse 1, we see, my brother and sisters, that the prophet Zechariah spoke of a fountain opened for sin and for uncleanness. A fountain opened for sin and for uncleanness. At first glimpse, it sounds like a fountain of water. But as the sermon reminded us, my brothers and sisters, this fountain is not water, but it is the blood of our Savior, Jesus Christ.
1: But the prophet Zechariah prophesies centuries before his crucifixions and opened on the day he gave his life on the cross for you and I, so that we might be able to benefit, to enjoy the freedom from sin. For nearly 2,000 years, the fountain has never once run dry. It flows still today, my brothers and sisters, offering cleansing and life to all who come. The blood of Jesus Christ still available, my brothers and sisters, for all of you who are in sin, for all of you who are lost in this world. Since Jesus Christ came on earth over 2,000 years ago, that fountain has never for once run dry. So we have the privilege, my brothers and sisters, through the blood of Jesus Christ, to cleanse our sin and be holy, be perfect, be present in the sight of God. So why is the blood? Why do we have to go or to have contact with the blood of Jesus Christ to have the opportunity to benefit the salvation of God? Why is the blood? Well, from the beginning, my brothers and sisters, God has required blood for atonement. Because we see the law of Moses was filled with sacrifices like bulls, goats, lambs, innocent animals, dying so that guilty people could be covered. But the Hebrews reminds us it is not possible that the blood of bulls and goats should take away sins, according to Hebrews chapter 10, verse 4. So those sacrifices were a shadow pointing forward to something greater. Because we see what animal blood could never accomplish is thousands of years, the blood of Jesus Christ accomplished in a simple day on the cross. His sacrifice, which is God's Son's in human flesh, happened for all. So it is very significant, my brothers and sisters, to know and understand the power of the blood of Jesus Christ. So, we need to know, my brothers and sisters, we need to accomplish, ask, what the blood of Jesus accomplishes. We have to find out about what the blood of Jesus Christ accomplished. Well, the lessons, my brothers and sisters, I learned the many blessings made possible only through Christ's blood. First of all, we see remission of sins. In Romans chapter 3, verse 25, this is forgiveness is found through faith in his blood. And it's accomplished again, my brothers and sisters, on justification. In Romans chapter 5, verse 9, we see it says, through guilty we are declared not guilty when covered by Jesus Christ's blood. Redemption in one who explains what the blood of Jesus Christ accomplished. We are brought back from sins, slavery, at the price of his life. According to Ephesians chapter 1, verse 7. And then we come to sanctification. Sanctification is one which shows us the accomplishing of the blood of Jesus Christ. In Hebrews chapter 9, verse 13 and 14, it says the blood set us apart, motivating us to live holy lives. And the blood of Jesus Christ continually cleansing us. In 1 John chapter 1, verse 7. For those who walk in the light, the blood keeps cleansing every day. And we come up with peace with God through the blood of Jesus Christ. We are no longer his enemy. We have peace through the cross. In Colossians chapter 1, verse 20. And boldness to draw us near to him. So we can see, my brothers, that under the old law, only the high priest could enter the most holy place once a year. But today, all believers can boldly approach God daily through the blood of his Son, Jesus Christ, according to Hebrews chapter 10. Verse 19. So we see every one of these blessings, my brothers and sisters, depends on the blood of Jesus Christ. Because without it, there is no cleansing, no peace, no access to God. So we are very privileged to have access through the blood of Jesus Christ to all those blessings as Christian today. That's what the blood of Jesus Christ accomplished on our lives as Christians. So now we're gonna see how that we can have contact to the blood. How do we contact the blood? How do we contact in the blood of Jesus Christ? So the most urgent question is this. How do we receive this blood on our souls? The blood of Jesus Christ is freely given, my brothers and sisters, on the cross for whoever wants to receive it. Many people think that the blood of Jesus Christ, as John 3:16 says, "For God so loved the world, he gave his son Jesus Christ. So whoever believes in him, they forget about the word, for whoever believe, for whoever, not for everybody, it's only for whoever believe in him will have eternal life through his blood." So that's why, my brothers and sisters, this question is, how do we receive this blood on our souls? But the answer is found in Romans chapter 6, verses 3 and 4. Through baptism into Christ's death, burial, and his resurrection. You cannot only believe, because God gave his son freely to everybody to have eternal life. But there's a condition behind it, my brothers and sisters. You have to accept to become his follower. You have to believe in him. And you have to be baptized in his death and in resurrection. This is not magic water, my brothers and sisters. It is obedience to the gospel that places us to the death of Christ. That's where his blood was shed, so that we rise to walk in newness of life, cleansed and made whole. So that how we contact with the blood of Jesus Christ. Because without having contact with the blood of Jesus Christ, without baptism through his blood, there is no cleansing, and there is no way you can become whole with him. That is why Peter declared at the Pentecost by saying, "Repent and be baptized for the remission of sins," Acts 2:38.
0: Baptism is the moment that we meet with the blood of Jesus Christ. So there is no other way, my brothers and sisters. You cannot just imagine. You cannot just think about it or just have faith in it, but you have to have action in it. You have to repent and be baptized. You cannot be baptized in your mind. You cannot be baptized because the pastor so-and-so just says, say the sinner prayer, and you can join any church you want. No. Repent and be baptized for the remission of your sins. Through baptism, that's where you can meet with the blood of Jesus Christ. That's where you can have contact with the blood. So this is a very simple, my brothers and sisters, but you have to have faith in it and to do it the right way, not the way you want, not the way anyhow they say you can do it, but there's a specific way to do it. It's a through baptism. So now, my brothers and sisters, there's a call to live worthy. After you baptize, after you have contact with the blood, there's a continued life with Christ to obtain the salvation. So for those who already baptized into Christ, the question becomes, how are we living in a way that honors his sacrifice? Well, the Hebrew writer wants us not to trample on the foot the blood of the covenant by treating it as an unholy thing. In Hebrews chapter 10, verse 29. So my brothers and sisters, what we have to do instead is we are called to cherish it daily, remembering the cleansing, remembering peace, remembering the hope that we first felt when we came to Christ. Because we came, my brothers and sisters, with all our burden, all our sins, all our guilt, and it cleansing us. Give us peace. Give us hope. With that, we have to continue daily cherish his word, doing what is right, doing what Christ demanded us to do as his follower. We cannot come to Christ and then continue in the whole style that we used to have. Our lifestyle should be different, my brothers and sisters. Even as today, as many among us continue living the past life, the whole stiff life. And thinking that they are in the right path because they are still coming to church, they are still taking the Lord's Supper, they are still giving in the collection, They are still praised, sing, listen to the sermon, listen to the Bible study, that they are saved. Yes, we have to do all those. But most likely, we did those things while we are together. But what about behind the scene? What about when we leave the assembly? What about when we are at work? When we are on the street? When we are in wherever? Are we conduct ourselves as a cleansing person? Are we conduct ourselves as a holy people who've been in contact with the blood of Jesus Christ? I will respect the blood of Jesus Christ that is in our lives, that is cleansing us. That's what it says, not to trample under the foot the blood of the covenant by treating it as an holy thing. We may think that it's just a parable, it's just a word. No, my brothers and sisters, in the faith, through baptism, the water mean, or the water we were baptized through is the blood of Jesus Christ, symbolically. Not a simple water, not a simple river, not a simple, my brothers and sisters, water that you just swim or in a pool or whatever. But at the moment that you have contact with the water through baptism, it's become the blood of Jesus Christ that you have contact with. And automatically, by faith, you become cleansed and holy. You're holy as Christ holy, my brothers and sisters. So that we cannot live in unholy life by drinking, by smoking, by doing wrong things out there. So we have to know who we are, and we have to continue doing what the Bible asking us to do as a holy people, as a holy chosen to live for Christ. Because my brothers and sisters, if we cannot do that, it won't be easy for us to attain the kingdom heaven. Yes, we are in the kingdom, but symbolically, my brothers and sisters, we are in the kingdom of God on earth. Not yet in the kingdom of God, heaven places. So that we have to prepare ourselves accordingly in everything that we are doing. We have to be sincere, my brothers and sisters, in everything we are doing as Christians. We have to have respect for the blood that we have contact with, the blood of Jesus Christ. If we drip, the call is simple. If we fall away, the call is simple.
1: is we miss the bus, the call is simple. If we fall in sin, the call is simple. If we turn away, my brothers and sisters, if we turn back on our faith, the call is simple. Come back. Come back, because the fountain is still flowing. Since 2,000 years, the blood of Jesus Christ is still available. The fountain is still flowing. Don't hesitate to come back. The blood of Christ is not just a doctrine. It is the very center of our hope. The blood of Jesus Christ is forgiveness. It redeems us. It forgives us. It sanctifies us. And reconciles us. It gives us peace with God. And the boldness to stand in His presence. So my brothers and sisters, the power of the blood of Christ . We have the privilege to get contact with that blood. And the blood of Jesus Christ accomplishes a lot of things in our lives. We see the remission for our sins. Justifications, the blood of Jesus Christ justify us. The blood of Jesus Christ redeemed us. The blood of Jesus Christ sanctify us. The blood of Jesus Christ continually, my brothers, is cleansing us. And the power of Jesus, or the blood of Jesus Christ, give us peace with God. The blood of Jesus Christ draw us near to God every day. And the blood of Jesus Christ give us connection with God. And the blood of Jesus Christ gives us a life worthy with God. That's the power. That's the power we have from the blood of Jesus Christ. So there is a fountain still open, my brothers and sisters. There's a fountain still open for all, for everyone. Either you were baptized already or not. The fountain still open. You can come back. You can come if you never come before. And the blood of Jesus Christ will continue flowing. Yes. Still flowing and still cleansing souls today. Wherever you are, whoever you are, whatever you do,
0: no matter how hard or bad you are, the fountain is still open, the fountain still flowing, the fountain still cleansing souls today. The only question is, will we come to it? You don't have to hesitate. You don't have to feel ashamed, my brothers and sisters. Even you were a minister, you were a deacon, you were an elder, you were 10 years or 50 years, you still can come back because the fountain still open, still flowing, still cleansing souls today. So there's no question for you to ask whether you can come or not. No. But the only question is, will you come? Jesus Christ still question. His arms still open. The fountain still flowing. Still cleansing souls. Come to him. And he will give you peace. That was my lesson for you today. As I told you, it was a simple, short lesson. I hope God opened your heart, your mind, to understand that it's never too late to come to the fountain. It is free and it's still flowing, still cleansing souls. Let us pray. Dear Heavenly Father, we thank you once again for the opportunity that you are giving us to study your word, studying the connection that we may have with the blood of Jesus Christ. The necessity that we have to come back if we lost. Because the fountain is still flowing, still cleansing souls today. Father, we ask, Father, that you help us to come back and to wash our sins away through the blood of your Son, Jesus Christ, that we may become holy again, to continue living in your presence. We pray and ask all this, Father, in the name and in the blood of your Son, Jesus Christ, our Lord and Savior. Amen and amen. Well, my brothers and sisters, it was a pleasure for me to be with you once again on this platform, Ignite New England, to continue preaching the word of God. May his peace and his love be with you all until we meet again. God bless.

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1: Once again, thank you so much, my fellow Igniters listeners, for taking the time to listen to us. This is Brother Higgins from Middlesex Church of Christ, and what a wonderful program it was. What a wonderful day that it was for us. And I would like to say thank you to Brother Albert, our closure today from Lawrence Church of Christ. Brother Albert, thank you for such a great Bible lesson today. And thank you again to all our earlier speakers, Brother Seaman from Lawrence from Woodsbury Church of Christ, and Brother Tom from Kingston Church of Christ, and Brother Danny from Manchester Church of Christ, and Brother Ephraim, of course, from Middlesex Church of Christ. So we were so happy today to see and to listen to all our brothers for their great Bible lessons. As we are wrapping up now, so we're getting ready to release the signal to Brother Kirk from North Bellingham. This is Brother Higgins here. And then once again, I would like to thank, you know, all New England Ignite radio listeners for listening to us. And I can't wait for you again to be with you again next week. Thank you again. May God bless you. May God bless your family. May God bless your loved one. This is Brother Higgins from Middlesex Church of Christ. And thank you again, my fellow Igniters, for listening to us. As we're getting ready to release the signal, stay tuned. Don't move away, because we always have something good to present to you. Thank you again, once again, my fellow Igniters. God bless you, and I can't wait to see you next week. This is Brother Higgins from New England Ignite Radio.

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1: Everybody, good morning, good afternoon, and good evening to all of you Igniters, regardless of wherever you are around the world. We're blessed that each one of you has stayed connected here to Ignite Radio, and good to have each one of you with us here on Ignite Radio, and what a wonderful day this has been. We hope, Igniters, that each one of you has enjoyed the wonderful programming from our brethren from Ignite New England, and a shout out to Brother Iggins for that. And hope that everything has gone well and that each one of you has inspired to grow Igniters to be better model ambassadors at a time in which this world needs leadership. And amen to that. Well, we're still celebrating. Igniters are going over 500,000. And, you know, we got it kicked off yesterday, Igniters. And throughout this week, Igniters, we will be celebrating that. So pretty much our ads that we will have, we will be letting everybody know over 500,000. And we're excited, actually, is it about that. And we got some things that are going to be coming up, Igniters, and that we will get excited about as well. And I can tell you, Igniters, we had a wonderful, wonderful meeting yesterday with all of our brethren from our studio stations. And I just want to let you know that they're excited to love to see the encouragement that that you give to each other, as well as on top of that for all of those that are around the world. And we just want to let you know is that we are glad that you're here, glad that you're learning, and just continue to be able is to grow. And I think that's the key important thing in regards for that. So amen to that. Amen to that. So definitely very good to have each one of you here with us here on Ignite Radio. Amen, amen, and amen. Hey, coming up here, Igniters, in less than about over 45 minutes, from, well, over 40 minutes from now, we will get into the Book Divine with our good friend, Brother Paul. And then from there, Igniters, we will beam in our good friend, Brother Carlos Igniters from the great state of Arkansas, who's doing it in a mixed language of Espanol and English, and so we're excited about that. And then we'll get into the 180 with Brother David. It's been a birthday week for him, so we'll check to see, did he survive his birthday week? And amen to that. And then Igniters coming up here later on, less than 6 hours from now, less than 6 hours, count it down, Igniters. Count it down. Actually, it's 5 hours and 40 minutes from now. 5 hours, 40 minutes from now, we will have Ignite Philippines. Yes, Igniters, Ignite Philippines will be with us, Igniters. And so Brother Eleazar will get fired up. And I know that Eleazar is going to be gung-ho and ready. Got some great brethren all the way from the northern part of the Philippines, all the way straight down through the south. So we hope, Igniters, that each one of you will go ahead and to stick around for that. Man, we got some great programming that coming up here on Ignite Radio. Some great, great programming. Oh, boy, I tell you, I like Mondays, Igniters. No wonder that we call it Ignite the Mission Mondays. We're starting Mondays off on the right foot. And amen to that. Amen to that. Now, of course, it's Monday here. It's already Tuesday morning in the Asian region. So, but that's okay. We're still kicking off Ignite the Mission Mondays, at least on this side here. Get everybody fired up. And good to have each one of you here with us here on Ignite Radio. Okay, let's get some see some hearts that are coming in. Let's go ahead, Igniters, and to get going here, Igniters, and find out who's out there. First and foremost, Igniters, I'd like to give a shout out from our Cebu station. Yes, our Philippine station, Igniters. There in the islands of the Philippines, Igniters. Magandang umaga, good morning to you. Happy Tuesday goes to none other than our good friend, Brother Eleazar, is with us here on Ignite Radio. And Brother Eleazar says, good afternoon, Brother Kirk, from cloudy morning here in Metro Cebu. It's not cloudy here, I'll tell you this, Eleazar. It's the first day of fall. So, and trust me, it feels like it. It is a bright, sunny, light sweater day here. It's only 20 degrees Celsius, Eleazar. And some of us actually woke up this morning to fog, which is kind of actually interesting. So we got down to, I think we got down, we had to get down to around 10 degrees, 10 or 11 degrees Celsius, you know, which, you know, it's going to be a cold, cold winter. I can tell you that. Anyways, for all of you Igniters that's here on this side of the world that doesn't understand what we just said, basically Igniters is about 69 degrees Fahrenheit, Igniters, and so yeah, that's where it's at. So nowhere close to the warm temperatures that some of you others are feeling, but welcome to the first day of fall. There you go. So that can only mean one thing. Old man winter is coming. That's for sure. Old man winter is coming. But that's okay. That's all right. At least for us here in the Northwest, we didn't really get a summer. Yeah, at least now we got something to look forward to. A little bit of winter. Maybe. Anyways. Good to have you, Brother Eleazar. As Brother Eleazar sent over three hearts, and Maraming Salama, appreciate that very much. Igniters, also like to give a shout out, hailing all the way over from, well, not too far away from us, from North Seattle, Washington. Igniters is right down the proverbial road from us. They're only about 90 minutes away from us. 90, well, yeah, depending on how fast you drive. 90 minutes. Magandang hapon, good afternoon, goes to none other than to Sister TL is with us here on Ignite Radio, and greetings to you, Sister, as she's already sent in five hearts already, and amen to that. And she says here, magandang hapon, Brother Kirk, yes, good afternoon to you too, sis, and glad to have you here with us here on Ignite Radio. I see that you were enjoying Brother Albert's lesson earlier, and amen to that, amen to that. And I encourage all of you Igniters to please go ahead and tune in and listen into some of the great brethren that we got going on. You know, hey, you know what? You know, we all got to grow too, you know. This not a casual thing. We all got to grow too. So feel free to grow. Don't be scared about growing. That's for sure. You know, don't be scared about learning. So, amen to that, but glad to have you with us, Sister TL. Glad to have all of those that are elsewhere that are listening elsewhere, regardless of wherever you are. Around the world, we're blessed each one of you has stayed connected here to Ignite Radio. All right, coming up here, Igniters, in 35 minutes, we will go ahead and get into our good friend, good brother, Brother Paul Cockwell, Book Divine, here on Ignite Radio. All right. Let's go ahead, Igniters, and to get rocking and rolling here on Ignite Radio and get some a cappella music going. And we're going to kick it off with a wonderful song here called something we should be doing on a regular basis. Take the Lord with us. Wherever we go here on Ignite Radio.

I remember my affliction and wandering, the bitterness and the gall. I well remember them, and my soul is downcast within me. Yet this I call to mind, and therefore I have hope. Because of the Lord's great love, we are not consumed, for his compassions never fail. They are new every morning. Great is your faithfulness. I say to myself, the Lord is my portion, therefore I will wait for him. The Lord is good to those whose hope is in him, to the one who seeks him. It is good to wait quietly for the salvation of the Lord. Hear my voice when I call, O Lord. Be merciful to me and answer me. My heart says of you, seek his face. Your face, Lord, I will seek. Do not hide your face from me. Do not turn your servant away in anger. You have been my helper, O God, my Savior. I give thanks to you, O Lord, for you are good. Your love endures forever. I give thanks to you, O

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All right, everybody, good morning, good afternoon, and good evening to all of you Igniters. Thunderkirk reporting live here from our Ignite Remote Studio, North Bellingham. Hope all of you are doing well, and welcome, welcome, Igniters, to the Book Divine with our good friend, Brother Paul Cockwell, here on Ignite Radio, and good to have each one of you here as we continue on, Igniters. We'll be doing this all week, celebrating our milestone of over 500,000 listeners, Igniters, and so we are excited. We've been excited, Igniters, since Saturday, and we'll continue on our celebration, Igniters, throughout the week, and giving God all the glory. It is because without Him, none of this would be possible. So, amen to that. So, as we get ready to come together, Igniters, let's go ahead and get ready. 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Igniters, welcome to the Book Divine with Brother Paul here on Ignite Radio. Brother Paul, we are merging in with you right now as we speak. Hang on, everybody. We'll make this as painless as possible.

Well, it's mighty fine to have everyone here with us today on the Book Divine on Ignite Radio. I'm your host, Paul Cockrell. The time now is 6:08 p.m. Central Time here in the U.S. of A. It is 7:08 in the morning on a Tuesday morning already on the other side of the world, the Asia Pacific area. And we're so thankful to have you here with us today for our daily Bible study that we call the Book Divine here on Ignite Radio. Well, this seat has not done that for a long time. I hope nobody puts that on a blooper reel. Hold on a second. Let me get back adjusted here where I don't feel like I'm sitting in a pit. Oh, I'll have to go back on the video and look at that. Let's see. Now, I forgot what I was going to say. Great weekend as far as I'm concerned at the Hillview Congregation. There's just nothing I can do. I think the weightiness of the your host has finally gotten to the chair. I may have to get me a new one. The hydraulics are not quite there anymore. Oh, goodness. But we had a great weekend at the Hillview Church yesterday in Birmingham. I hope that you had a great weekend wherever that you went to services, and hope that you were able to go. Mother wasn't feeling well yesterday. In fact, she hasn't been feeling well for a couple of 3 days, but we did manage to get to the doctor today. He had asked her to come anyways for to do some lab work, blood work, etc., etc. So it kind of came at a good time. She's not sick in the sense that she's got a cold or the flu, not that kind of a sick. It's just just a general not feeling well kind of sick. So we'll try to get her through the week. And of course, she's got whether she remembers it or not, she's got a procedure coming up on this Friday, as well as my daughter-in-law. Finally, Katie is going to have that procedure on her heart, where she's got that little pinhole right in the middle of the heart that's not supposed to be there, and they're supposed to go in there and correct that. Mother, what is her procedure? Oh, to check her stomach. She's had some stomach pains and things like that, which has probably been affecting her otherwise, but we'll mention her in our prayer through this week. I'm sure you won't mind about that, and that procedure will be coming up this Friday as well. Sadly, I can't be two places at once, or I would have been where Katie's going to be to support Calvin and Katie, but got to hang tight with Mother here and get all of her stuff taken care of. Other than that, it's been a pretty nice day. Saturday, I had to go to do some notary work, and there's a place that we have. It's named after an American Indian. We used to have American Indians here where I live in Alabama. In fact, that's an American Indian name. Lake Weedowee is where I had to go do some notary work. Sign my signature and give a stamp, and had to do it for two different people. I got lucky for some reason. I guess the Lord was looking after me, and just so happened that I had two people in the same place on the same day, and that was a blessing. So I did that Saturday. I had to leave Mother behind. I would have loved to have taken her because it was a very nice ride, a very beautiful place. But it was hot. It was still hot all weekend. It's been a little warm today, although not quite as bad. They're promising by at least midweek or towards the end of the week, we'll have some cool air. So we'll see. We're looking forward to it. But that's about all that's happened with me personally. I've been working on stuff for the upcoming Sunday. So I can't believe, I'm looking at the calendar. I'm thinking, okay, next Sunday is the 27th, and then the next Sunday will be October. My goodness, this month just seems to be flying by. When you look at it Sunday by Sunday, like I don't know how Brother Kirk does, but I know he looks forward to Sunday and has a lot of work to do Sunday. And of course, I have a bunch of lessons to present on Sunday, so that's kind of my target day. And when you look at your work week as Sunday to Sunday, then it just seems to fly by, doesn't it? Let's see. I think that's about it. I don't have too much else going on, so I'll quit rambling and we'll get here. We've got a few people that are joining us. Got a few folks that are kind of slowly coming along. I don't want to do that. I want to do this. There we go. All right.
Stuart shout outs and say hello to all of our dear friends out there in Ignite Radio land, and hoping again that everybody is doing well on this day today. All right, first up on the list for us today is Brother Darwin. Brother Darwin up in Anderson, Indiana. If I can push a button here, I think that'll bring him up. There we go. And I hope that you're doing all right, Brother Darwin. Hope you had a blessed day yesterday. He says, good evening, family in Christ Jesus. And always good to have you with us. Sister Nettie is with us today. She's been a little busy this weekend, and she did send a message or two. She sent me an outline, so we're just, I think she just likes to make sure that I understand that she understands, if that makes sense. And I appreciate that, but good to see you and hear from you again. And she says, hello, Brother Paul. Good evening, everyone here. May the Almighty God bless us all. And she is over in, now back in Manila. I talked with another friend. He's in Iloilo City, and he's been there for a lot of years working. He's been out. When I first met him, he was in Manila, and he's changed around to a few places, but I think he's going back to Manila. I haven't heard from him probably in about a year, and all of a sudden he just hit me up out of the blue and said hello, and that he was probably going to move back to Manila. So maybe I can send him your way. Who knows? We'll see. But good to have you with us, Sister Nettie. All right, Brother Sam Robinson with us today, and he says, good evening. Hope you're doing all right on this day today. Hope all is well with you. The Harmons are here with us today. They're in Munford, Alabama. Brother Sam in Golden Springs. The Harmons are here in Munford, Alabama, our hometown. Good to have you with us. Sister TL is joining us via Ignite Radio. Thank you, Brother Kirk, for passing these along, and sends us a bunch of hearts, and says, greetings, Brother Paul. Good lessons yesterday, Brother. Well, salamat, both. Appreciate that very much. Put a lot of work into them, and I'm glad that you received it well, and God gets all the glory for it. His word, I'm just the mouthpiece, and I'll try to get it right. Hard to hit a home run every Sunday, but try to do the best that I can. But hope that you enjoyed that, as you say, and appreciate you tuning in and listening. Well, here's one of our favorites, at least on this program. Everybody's a favorite, but I love Brother Lucas, Rennie boy that is, very much. He's over in the North Cotabato area and says, hello, everyone, and hello to you, my son in the faith. Hope that you're doing all right today and doing as good as you can there in the Philippines, and always a pleasure to see you here on the program. Well, Brother Eleazar is joining us very, well, I start to say interestingly. I guess it's not interestingly. He's as invested in Ignite Radio as the rest of us are, but he's over in the Cebu area and runs Ignite Radio in the Philippines. And I hate to say it because I know Kirk's here. I think I missed a meeting, but I don't remember being told there was a meeting. I just looked, and I had my phone quiet, and I forgot to turn it up. And then all of a sudden, I see everybody's in a meeting, and I'm thinking, have I missed something? What did I miss? And I meant to chat with Brother Kirk earlier, but I didn't. But anyways, Brother Eleazar there in the Cebu area of the Philippines, and it's always a pleasure to have him with us. He's a great speaker and great at handling Ignite Radio, the great studio there in the Philippines. Sister Brenda is with us up in the state of Ohio. Good to have you with us today. Hope that all is well, and always a pleasure to see you. Russell is here with us today. She says, good evening, Brother Paul and brethren in Christ. The Almighty bless to all of us. And that sounds like a good blessing. We'll take it. Hope everything is okay with you and new jobs and new prospects. And so we're praying for you on a lot of different levels. And good to have you with us there from the Philippines on this day today. All right, Brother Albert is with us, another one of our good speakers here on Ignite Radio. He's up in Lawrence, Massachusetts, at least in that area. Good to have you with us, and hope that you had a great weekend this weekend. Great Lord's Day yesterday. Brother Hubert is with us. We called him our resident ambassador here on Ignite Radio. Always mighty fine to see you here with us. He says, greetings to our visitors and brethren, to another inspiring word of God, to the book divine with our Brother Paul Cockrell presiding.
listening, and thank you so much for that, and hope that you had a great weekend this weekend, and doing as good as you can do on this day today. All right, that brings us to our dear friend, Brother Kirk, who is in charge of Ignite Radio, and we're so happy to have him with us as always. And he says, shout out to you, Brother Paul. Hope all is well. Everything's good with me. Mother's okay. She's doing okay. We had a good time today, though. I mean, even though she's not feeling well, I kind of forced her out because she needed to go do this lab stuff. And then I forced her to Waffle House. You know, I'm not going to miss a chance to go to Waffle House. There's some people call that the Awful House instead of the Waffle House. But I really have never had a bad meal there. But I'm not really one to go off the menu. I just tell them what I want and the way I want it. And then they fix it. So, you know, they don't go strictly by the menu if they don't have to. I mean, the cooks, they enjoy it too. They love doing stuff off the menu. Now, they're going to charge you, of course, whatever they want to charge you, but at least you get what you want. But Mother, I've told you before, I think Mother is, if she's not had breakfast, it doesn't matter if it's 12 noon or 5 in the afternoon. If she hasn't had breakfast, she's going to have breakfast first. So she had breakfast and I had brunch, but I didn't have breakfast. I just skip it. I learned a long time ago when you travel to these other countries, they're not eating cornflakes and Rice Krispies and Cocoa Puffs for breakfast. You can get a good breakfast in the Philippines. Oh, there's no doubt about that. But you go somewhere like India or Malaysia, you're not going to get, as I mentioned, you know, the Rice Krispies and all that. You're going to get just regular old food that they would eat during the day. Now, they do have some in India, they'll have what they call idli, which I don't know. It looks sort of like if you took a roll or a piece of bread and you made it thicker and rounder and more dense. Does that make sense? No crust or anything. It's just all white, like a white piece of bread, but it's thicker like cornbread. That's called idli, and they really enjoy that as part of their breakfast. And some dosa, which is some flat bread. Those are the type of things that they will eat in that mostly vegetarian society. So even though it wouldn't be considered for us breakfast food, I guess for them it's considered breakfast food. But anyways, I said all that to say, yes, everything's going fine. Shout out to all Igniters, Brother Kirk says, watching and listening to the Book Divine Live on Ignite Radio. And Brother Kirk says, and I'm glad he reminded me of this. I think that's the meeting that I missed last night. Sorry about that. God is worthy to be praised today, tomorrow, and forever. Today is a wonderful day for Ignite Radio. Now in its fifth year, today we've reached over 500,000 listeners. May the Lord continue to bless this outreach program. All glory to God. And certainly we do agree with that and are happy to be able to say that all of you are a part of it, whether you're watching on Facebook or whether you're watching on or listening on Ignite Radio. You're all a wonderful part of that, and we appreciate it so much. And as Brother Kirk says, you know, we've all of us who are speakers, whether it's me, Brother Kirk, Brother Albert, Brother Lucas, Brother Carlos, who's coming up, you know, we're just all planting the seeds, and it's God who's giving who's watering and giving the increase to all of it. And so all glory to him, as Brother Kirk says. But that's pretty incredible. In the short amount of time, 5 years seems forever, but it's a short amount of time. And we appreciate all of you who, when you share the program, when you show up yourself, you're all part of that. And we certainly do appreciate and appreciate Brother Kirk for what he does, Brother Eliasar, and everybody who is from, who's behind the scenes of putting everything together. All right, Brother Kirk also says, coming up after the Book Divine on Ignite Radio, The Vineyard with Brother Carlos, who's back in commission.
Last week he was out of voice, but this week he's ready to roll. Followed by the 180 with Brother David. Brother David celebrated his birthday. I never know when it is because his Facebook will say one thing and then somebody else will say another. But, you know, his children were wishing him happy birthday, so I just followed suit. I think I wish him happy birthday about three times a year. But anyways, evidently yesterday was the big one. So happy birthday wishes to him, the 180 with Brother David from Ongo, India, of course. Then you can catch 10 hours plus of programming from the Philippines with Ignite Philippines with our dear friend, Brother Eli Asar, who's here with us today. And he's up early today. And Brother Kirk says, come listen and grow. And we certainly agree with that. Now, Brother Carlos, another one of our fine speakers here. Good evening, Brother Paul. Paul and everyone here, God bless you all in Christ, hoping that everyone is doing well in this day, and that's certainly our prayer as well. All right, while we are ahead just slightly, let's go ahead and say a word of prayer. I've got the same ones. I try to start a new list, but we are going to, unless you tell me otherwise, we're going to continue to remember the Bradleys. That's Kathy and David, Kathy in particular. Want to remember my daughter-in-law, Katie, as she's going to have that procedure on her heart this upcoming Friday, and mother's going to have a CAT scan on her abdomen and pelvis area. That's on Friday as well. Unfortunately, they double scheduled, so I have already told Calvin and that I, of course, will not be able to come over there, but I certainly wanted to. Calvin is in Searcy, Arkansas. Harding University has a program that I'm very anxious to listen. I may send you the link. I'm sure they'll have that online somewhere, Brother Kirk, but they're talking about liberalism in the church. And they're also going to talk about where the churches of Christ are headed. And so I'm extremely interested to hear the lectureships on those. And Calvin and his and the main editor or publisher rather are there covering that particular program, but Calvin's up that way, but he'll be back at the end of the week to be there with Katie. All right, let's pray together and then we'll begin our program. I think that was thunder that I just heard. Just popping up out of the blue here. All right, let's pray together. Father, we are ever so thankful for the day that you've given us today. We're thankful, Father, for the blessings that you give us every single day that we live and breathe. And chief among them, the very basics that we have in life that's been promised to us. And you always follow through with that and have done so since the foundation of the world. And we are so thankful for that, that you've made provisions for us. For our physical lives, but not only that, for our spiritual lives as well through Jesus Christ, our Lord and Savior. And we cannot, Father, appreciate thee enough for that as well as him for what he did for us. And we would ask that even this hour, even this moment, that you would forgive all of us who are, as we collectively pray together, forgive us of our sins and help us, Father, that we might not sin against thee, that we might always take the way of escape when temptation comes. Help us that we might not be a stumbling block to others, but deny ourselves daily, take up our cross and follow our Lord and Savior and do as he would do, and so that we can be better Christians day by day and be better examples for the kingdom. Father, again, for the forgiveness of sins, we're so thankful. We're thankful for all who are here this day. Bless those who are sick among our number. Chief among those, we would ask your blessings upon Sister Kathy Bradley as she continues to get accustomed to her kidney dialysis, and help her husband, Father, that all would be well with him, Brother David, as he also has his own separate health problems. There are others, Father, whom thou knowest that we
ask for your blessings upon them, as we have mentioned on this broadcast from time to time. And coming up this Friday, we ask, Father, for your blessings upon Katie, as she will have her procedure, my daughter-in-law, on her heart. And then Mother, as she will have her procedure so that they can find out what's causing some pain and issues in her abdomen. Watch over them and care for them. Bless the healthcare personnel that will be performing those various things, that they'll be well rested and ready to go, and so that things will go well. Father, we're so thankful for Ignite Radio. We're thankful, Father, for the eldership at the Surrey Church of Christ. And above all, we're thankful for Brother Kirk, who tirelessly works, not only during his shift and not only just during various problems that may come up from time to time, but by helping to ensure that the programming is going 24 hours a day, 7 days a week. We're so thankful that we've hit another milestone of some 500,000 listeners to the program, and we could not have done that without Thee, Father, and we certainly are appreciative of all the programming that we strive to talk about Jesus. We strive to talk about Thee, and may it always be the case that we would speak only those things that are the truth, those things that are in amongst the old paths, so that we would be in the right way as we conduct ourselves here on this network. We're thankful, Father, for all the technologies that are available, and we're thankful, Father, for every single person who either watches or listens to each of the broadcasts as we continue to spread the gospel message. Thank you again, Father, for your great love and for the love of Jesus Christ, and it's in Jesus' name that we pray. Amen. All right, dear friends, let's see here. Looks like everything is green lighty. We had just that much before we get finished with 1 Corinthians chapter 10. So we will be right into 1 Corinthians chapter 11 very, very shortly. But let's pick up with, let me see here, verse number 30. We'll pick up with verse 30 here and get into these last three verses. All right. The Apostle Paul says, "For if I by grace be a partaker, why am I evil spoken of for that which I give thanks?" And remember, we talked about last week, as the Apostle Paul would talk about, this is the reason that we give thanks. You may not have realized this or known this, but we, of course, give thanks because we are thankful. But according to the Apostle Paul, we give thanks for things for their part, and that would extend to us as well, in case something were to be sacrificed to idols. It removes that negative and puts the positive that, listen, God, we ultimately understand, regardless of where what we're using, what we're eating, what, it doesn't matter. Everything comes from you, Father, and we are so thankful for it, and we're thankful in the name of Jesus Christ for it. And we have to remember that as we go through our own lives, and that's why the Apostle Paul would talk about, if I by grace be a partaker, why am I evil spoken of for that for which I give thanks? And so that's our security blanket, if you will, relative to these issues. Again, here in the West, this means almost nothing to us. But for those in the East, in India and other places, it means a lot. And I'm sure that they go through this battle with a conscience. Can I eat this? It was sacrificed. They had some big festival there over the weekend, and I saw a bunch of videos, and they had all of the, you know, I've been to India, and I know the big ones like Shiva, and then there's the monkey god, and you know, the one, they have the one with the it's got like a fat person's body, but then it's got an elephant head. I think that's Shiva, in fact. But anyways, they had huge idols going down the streets,
And I saw one video where they hired a helicopter. And one thing about India, it's a beautiful place in the sense that they love flowers and things like that. Now, granted, most of that is for the reasons I'm telling you, for idolatry. But, you know, when I came there and I was met at the airport, I was given this great garland. You know, if you go to Hawaii, they have a lei, but it's just a small, simple thing. Oh, in India, you get this great big garland with a big thick rope, and they've taken time and strung up a whole bunch of flowers, and that thing will hang about waist high. Smells wonderful, but in this festival that they're having, and I can't remember what the name of it was, they had a helicopter, and the floor of that helicopter was just filled with rose petals, and the helicopter was hovering above the crowd and just throwing out these rose petals by the buckets full, and the people on the ground, of course, were just absolutely loving it. And so those in the East, they deal with this stuff every single day, and I have no doubt that some of these things bother their conscience, and that's why I've tried to spend maybe a little extra time on these to let them know, as the Apostle Paul says, you know, in one sense, don't worry about it. But in another sense, if you know and you go somewhere to eat, as he talked about, I think we mentioned this Thursday or Friday, that if someone tells you, yes, this is sacrificed to idols, and you don't eat it. And that's not for your sake. That's for their conscience sake. So they'll see that your convictions that you're a Christian and know you're not going to do it. Not as an insult to them, but you just can't do it. And thus, in a way to hopefully affect their conscience. All right, verse 31 through 33, and then we'll move on to the next chapter. Let's see here. I'm missing something. Whether, therefore, as he wraps up, ye eat or drink, or whatsoever ye do, do all to the glory of God. Now, I hate to put it this way, but again, this is our ace in the hole. This is how you can be put in a position not to worry about what's sacrificed to idols. And I think I may have thrown everybody a little bit of a curve yesterday when I mentioned, you know, your pens and your pencils. Well, I don't know what all's made in different places. I've got some thing, and Brother Kirk probably does too, some audio equipment. Some of it's made in Japan. You know, we have a lot of audio equipment that's made in Germany. These Behringer boards, they're fairly cheap, but they're fairly good. And so anything Behringer, whether you have microphones, things like that, they're made in Germany. They're not necessarily known for their idolatry, but they're not necessarily known for their religious nature as well. But some things made in Japan, of course, a boatload of things made in China, you know that. So who knows but what you may hold in your very hand has been sacrificed by either the corporate owner or by the local establishment, whomever has made whatever you're holding or whatever you have. And verse 31 gives us the ability, if you will, for the all clear. Don't worry about it. Whether therefore ye eat or drink, or whatsoever you do, do all to the glory of God. And we do that through prayer, of course. We just talked about it, and we said in our prayer, giving glory to God for all of the great things that happen on this network. Brother Kirk said exactly the same thing when he was telling us about the 500,000 listeners, that, you know, all glory goes to God. And if we do that, we don't have to worry about this business of where it came from. We don't have to worry about who it was sacrificed to or what idol it was sacrificed to. Verse number 32, give none offense, neither to the Jews, nor to the Gentiles, nor to the church of God. That's not the denomination, but that's another term that is a Bible term for
the church. Could the Church of Christ be called the Church of God? And the answer to that question is yes, because it is a biblical name. But because of the association with the denomination, we would not do that. Now notice, by the way, this is a big deal with some. It's not that big of a deal with others, but I would just point this out. If you'll notice there in verse number 32, when he says, nor to the church of God, the word church there is not capitalized. That means it's not a title. Church of God, capitalized. And again, somebody's going to say, Brother Paul, you're off the deep end here. You're crazy. You don't know what you're talking about. Well, not only, as I always say, words mean things, sometimes letters mean things as well. And when you have a lowercase c and you says Church of God, that's not a title. It's a designation. And that's why generally most, at least here in the West, you know, when you write it down, it puts you in a little bit of a position. But I have written a capital C on the Church of Christ, and believe it or not, I have had people roll my britches legs up saying it's not a title. You can't put it that way. We're not a denomination. So again, some people really take it really far, but there is no capital here, and that means it's not a title. I hope you understand that with the rules of English and the rules of making a title. So if it was a capital C, Church of God, then that would be a title. But in the Churches of Christ, most places, I would say, would try to put the lowercase c, except if they use on their signage outside or on their bulletin or something like that. The way I bypass that, I just put everything in capital letters, and that way I don't have to worry about it. Nobody can say that it's a title or anything, because I would just put everything in capital letters. That's my way of getting around it. Now, I've told you in the Philippines, the way that they get around it, they'll say Church of Christ, and then they'll say 33 AD. And if you have that designation, you know that they follow the old path as they should follow. If the signage in the Philippines doesn't say 33 AD, you don't know what you're getting. In fact, there's another symbol that those others that use instrumental music and things, I can't remember, but it's a very different symbol as opposed to saying 33 AD. So again, we could call ourselves the Church of God, but because of the denomination, we don't do that. Verse 33, but it is a proper name for the church. Final verse. Even as I please all men in all things, not seeking mine own profit, but the profit of many, that they may be saved. Now, this word profit, P-R-O-F-I-T, not as a prophet, P-R-O-P-H-E-T, as one that would speak of God's word, but he says that he tries to please all men. That doesn't mean that he is a sinner in front of sinners and a good person in front of others. That's not what he means. He's saying that he lives his life in a pleasing way so as not to try to give offense. Now, you know, like I do, that the Apostle Paul did give offense, and that's how he ended up in prison. Sometimes that's where he ended up in places, you know, going over the wall in a basket that he probably would not have preferred to have gone, because he would have to preach the gospel, and he would have to suffer whatever would happen as a result of that. But his main point in this verse is not seeking my own profit. I'm not doing this to make money. I do notary business on the side. Do I have anything notary here? Well, I've got my notary cup. Hold on, I think I can get this. Got something wrapped around it. This is where all my pens are. This is my stamp that I use when I notarize, and that's my business, Right Now Notary.
Alabama State at Large, John Paul Cockrell. That's my name. So that means that I can work anywhere in the state of Alabama. I can't go anywhere else, but I can go anywhere in Alabama, and I can take that stamp and as long as the other person has ID, I can verify their signature. And sometimes I have to take an oath. I have to get them to raise their hand just like they were in court and say, do you solemnly swear or affirm that everything that's on this document is entirely true and accurate, so help you God? I have to take oaths sometimes. There are acknowledgments, jurats, oaths. And so I have to do all those things. That's what I do as a notary. And I'm a member on Facebook of, some people that are in the same business. And it's always amazing. It's a public service. I don't make a lot of money. Now, there's sometimes if I have to go mobile, like I will, well, I did last Saturday and I do this Saturday, I can make a little bit more than the norm. But the state mandates that, there's a maximum you can charge, and that's $10. Every time you stamp, it's $10. Well, that's not a lot of money for what you have invested into being a notary and your supplies and your ink and all of that stuff. So you're not in it to make a huge amount of money. And so I'm always amazed that people will come on these groups and they'll say, I haven't had a notary in 6 weeks. No, I haven't done anything. I don't know. I'm just going to quit this business. And you'll see some of the old school people, and I'm one of them, that will say, well, listen, this is not a money-making business. It's a public service business. You're supposed to be serving the public. That's why you were, took a test. That's why you paid the money. And it wasn't so that you could make $1 million. You're never going to do that as a notary, but you can make, a little bit of money. But the most important thing is to help people. I've helped people get married. I have helped people in the nursing home who still had their wits about them, but their family could tell they were going downhill and they needed what's called a power of attorney. They needed one of their children to sign for them. And so I would ask the person questions who was in the bed, who was bedridden, to make sure they understood, because I would not stamp it or allow them to sign that paper over to their children if I did not think for 1 minute that they knew what they were doing. And by the way, that's happened before. I had one son that called and said, oh, we're in desperate need. Our mother is slowly dying, and we've got to get this power of attorney signed so that we can conduct some of her affairs and her business. Made the appointment, and that was at a night, and the next morning they called and said, don't come, she's already passed away. Well, then it goes to a different situation. If she had a will, it'd go to probate court, or it's a different thing. But sometimes they wait too late on those things. Well, here's the issue. This is why I'm talking about personal matters. You're not in the notary business to make money. The same is true about preaching. You ask any preacher, there's some that are fairly lucky, and lucky is probably a bad term to use, but there's some that are very fortunate, I'll put that way, and blessed, that their congregations will bless them and pay them a lot of money. But for most of us, we don't seek our own profit. You don't become a preacher in order to make $1 million. That's why I brought up that about the notary business. And if you are a preacher who thinks you're going to make $1 million, you're going to be sorely and sadly mistaken. Now, are there some that do that? Well, there's some in the denominational world. There's some televangelists, certainly, that make a boatload of money, bringing money by the bucketfuls. Absolutely. But you see, they're not doing the Lord's work. And that's all the Apostle Paul here is trying to say. Listen, as I try to please all men by preaching the gospel, I'm not seeking my own profit. I'm not in it for that reason.
but rather for the profit, P-R-O-F-I-T, of the many. And the end result of that is salvation. That's payment enough for me, and that's payment enough for the Apostle Paul, and that's payment enough for any preacher who is able to do that. When I went to the Philippines and ended up baptizing Rose, she has a job. I think she's not able to attend like she once did here, but she does other programs, I noticed. But anyways, it didn't matter if it cost $1 million to go over there. It was worth everything to be able to baptize her into Christ Jesus in that ocean there in the Philippines. And she's one of the biggest fans of Ignite Radio. She's always posting things on Facebook. And she's a great, using her abilities, a great ambassador for Jesus Christ. And so, was the expense there to go? Yes. But the profit, P-R-O-F-I-T, was all hers because of the salvation of her soul. And that is true of anybody. All right, let's move into 1 Corinthians 11. Getting close to finishing this book. Now, this chapter is going to be equally as interesting. And guess what? Of all things, you know, we've talked about so many things in this book. Guess what we're going to talk about in this chapter? Of all things, hair. Hair. It's coming up. So just pay attention. I don't know how far we'll get, but we'll work that way. All right, 1 Corinthians 11, verse number 1, begins this way. The Apostle Paul says, be, and by the way, be is a command word. That's not a would you mind or if you please, if you can. It's not one of those type things. It is a command word. And let's see, Sister Nettie, by the way, before I forget, says amen. We'll put you in the amen corner. Amen to that, brother, as she mentioned. So be again, a command word. What are we to be? Be ye, that's us, followers of me, even as I also am of Christ. So what is he saying here? Are you saying we're now the other day you told us, Apostle Paul, that, you know, some people say they're of Paul, they're of Apollos. It's, you know, all of you planted and watered. God gave the increase. So what do you mean follow you? The point is he knew himself. And he knew he was not going to waver one way or left or right. And he knew that he was always going to be a follower of Christ Jesus. Thus he could say, be ye followers of me, even as I also am of Christ. Jesus had left. Jesus was not here. They were talking of Jesus through letters, could read about Jesus, but the Apostle Paul was still alive, and he says, listen, I want you to follow me. Do like I do, because I'm not going to lead you astray. I'm not going to do the wrong thing. I watched a movie last night. It was a little bit of a satire on the way things operate here in the U.S. government, particularly in the military. And so this one man had charged. They had brought him over. They had brought him over from, I think it was the Air Force, to the military, to the Army. And he was supposed to make sure that this one Army tank was on budget, which that was impossible because it was already over budget.
but he was supposed to make sure that, everything was okay, that, there was no funny money involved, nobody was funneling money out, that this Bradley Army tank would be just as it would be. Well, naturally, him being from a different branch, they had to salute and respect him, but they didn't necessarily trust him, particularly because he was a colonel, I think it was. And the rank and file, those hardworking in the military, the sergeants and under, they didn't really think very much of him because they didn't, they assumed he was like all the other brass, so-called, that they only cared about getting an extra commendation and didn't care about the rank and file men, the ones who were doing the grunt work, the hard work. But in the end, they found out that he was for them, that he would even, at one point, had gotten himself fired, but then they had to bring him back because he was so good at what he did. Well, they found out that this colonel was one of them. They found out in the movie that he did like those underlings and wasn't associating with the other colonels and the generals and all of them. Well, the Apostle Paul is saying the same thing in a way here. You may not be able to see Jesus, but I want you to look at me and follow me because I'm going to follow Jesus. So you do what I do. And, you know, if I were to preach a sermon, and this actually for you preachers would be a great sermon, 1 Corinthians 11, verse number 1, are we following Christ? And you can use the Apostle Paul as an example. Point number one, followed faithfully. And you can list the things in which he was faithful about. You can talk about him getting on to Peter when Peter wasn't doing things that were right. You can talk about him suffering and going to jail. You know, he could have given up at some point and said, you know, it's not worth this. I'm not going to jail for all of this. I'll preach. But that wasn't him. He was willing to deny himself daily and follow Christ Jesus. And that's why he says, you follow me. Because I can assure you what I'm going to do is what Christ would do. Now, can we all say that, by the way? This is not sermon time, but I can't pass up the opportunity to preach for a second anyways. Are we followers of Christ? Are we even imitating the Apostle Paul as he did what Christ Jesus did? And so it's worthy to think about that. All right, verse number 2. Now I praise you, brethren, that you remember me in all things and keep the ordinances as I delivered them unto you. The Bible will use terms like laws, ordinances, commands. In one sense, they sort of mean the same thing, but in another sense, they don't mean the same thing. So, the important point and the important takeaway is this. Relative to God's word, relative to ordinances, and again, if you break that particular word down, you're going to find out that it's talking about some of the more than tradition. It's not necessarily tradition, but it's, I'm trying to think of the best way to explain it. Well, a command, you know, a command would be, thou shalt not kill. That's a command. A law would be to keep a certain feast. Well, that's the law. You have to keep the feast. And then an ordinance would be something like, although this is not in the
well, Jesus was under the old law when he said it. Render unto Caesar the things that are Caesar's, and the things to God, the things that are God. That part about rendering unto Caesar would be sort of the following of an ordinance, something that's not necessarily salvation, but it certainly, well, it could affect your salvation if you didn't do it, but it's things that are told that you have to keep, and there are several of those that are in the New Testament. So the Apostle Paul says, listen, I praise you that you keep me and remember me in all things and keep the ordinances as I have delivered. All these things I've been telling you, I want you to do them as I have told you. Remember, there's been a few things in this, and these are the examples. There's been at least two times where the Apostle Paul has said, listen, this is not a command, but I'm being able to say this by permission from the Savior. The Lord's told me I could say this. Well, that would be an ordinance. I would rather you remain unmarried. Well, that's an ordinance. Because it was for a particular reason. Brother Carlos says amen. We'll put you in the amen corner. And again, equally is I delivered them unto you. Well, now this is a big thing. And if I were you, if you're the kind that underlines or circles verses, this is would be a good one. One and two, actually. But particularly the phrase here that says, as I delivered them to you. Remember, words mean things. How would someone answer the question? And, you know, I told you I'm done with being on the defense. I'm on the offense relative to God and His Word now. Why don't you use religious music? I'm sorry, why don't you use mechanical music in church like we do? And, you know, we've been guilty. Well, you know, the Bible doesn't say that, and that's just not good enough for people. They don't know. The Bible gives us an allowance to do certain things in certain ways. And so that's just your interpretation, and that puts us in a defensive position. This verse gives us the ability, not only with musical instruments, but with anything, baptizing babies, infants, not